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1: Great faith begins with a full surrender of our life to Christ. Is He Lord over your eyes, what you watch? Is He Lord over your hands, what you touch? Is He Lord over your feet, where you go? If Jesus is my Lord, then I'm saying, Lord, whatever you say, that's what I'm doing. I'm obeying you. I don't care what it is. You're Lord. There's nothing you can ask me to do that I'm not going to do. We're talking about having great faith here.
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1: Yeah, see, this is the point that I really wanted to make. The need for the resurrection was because of our past and our condition, and we were dead in trespasses and sin, following the course of this world, and we couldn't get out of it. We couldn't help ourselves. You can't change your own nature. You can't correct that morally depraved nature that you have. That's why Jesus said, you must. Say it with me, I must. You must be born again. There must become a resurrection from death to life. Hallelujah. And that happens when you accept Jesus. Because when you accept Jesus, His death becomes your death. When His death becomes your death, your sins are gone. They're paid for. It's over. And death, come on, death cannot hold you any longer. Hallelujah. You cannot be held by it. Just like Jesus couldn't be held by it. There's nobody, there's no devil that can stop a person from being born again. There's no devil that can stop the resurrection happening in your spirit. When you call on the name of the Lord, you shall be saved. Praise God. Yeah, and in order to be saved, you have to believe in the resurrection. Romans chapter 10, verse 9 and 10. The Bible said, for with the heart man believes, and with the mouth confession is made unto salvation. You believe that Jesus Christ in your heart is raised from the dead, you shall be saved. Why is that so critical to Christianity? It's the central truth of our faith. And Paul said, if Christ be not risen, then our faith is in vain, and we of all men are most miserable because we're believing something that's not a fact. See, a lot of people in history have died for causes. You know, just like maybe Islam, the freedom fighter, the terrorists rather, they will die for a cause, but they don't know for a fact that when they get to heaven, they're going to get 70 virgins. That's what they believe. That's what they don't know for a fact that if they die as a martyr, that they're going to go to heaven forever. They don't know that's a fact because Muhammad never was raised from the dead to prove anything. Hallelujah. Come on. Woo. Yeah. But we have a fact, the fact of His resurrection, praise God. It's not just a myth. It's not just a story. It's a fact with eyewitnesses that we read all about them. With historians, Jewish historians for 100 years that wrote about it. But praise God, the biggest proof and the biggest evidence therein, glory to God, that I have seen is sitting right there on the front row. And her name is Rebecca, because when I met her, she needed saved. Yeah. Yeah, we were both heathens, like all the rest of you. Some are just more dead, decayed, all dead, but some are just more decayed than others. You know, the more decayed you are, the more you stink. Right? Life becomes pretty stinky and foul and putrid the more that sin increases in our life. You can't escape that. When you're a Christian, you don't have to fear death anymore, because the Bible said in John 5:24, I say to you, whoever hears my word and believes in Him who sent me has eternal life. You already have it. Say, I have it. Eternal life is not a quantity of time. It's a quality of life. When you were resurrected with the same life. Woo! The same life that Jesus Christ. Say it with me. I have the same life. You have the same life as Christ on the inside of you. The same resurrection life. That's what brought you to life. That's what you received. When you believed on Jesus, you passed from death to life. You were resurrected. You do not come into judgment, but you passed from death to life. Hallelujah. Say it with me. I'm alive forever. You're never going to die. Your body will, but you won't. You're not a body. You're a spirit being made in the image of God, and you have eternal life, the quality of life of God inside of you, and you're never going to die. Woo! Just one day you're going to step out of this body. You don't even need to fear it. You ought to anticipate it. You ought to look forward to it, that when I'm old enough, praise God, about 120, when I get there, then I'm just going to lay this body down. Hallelujah. Ain't no grave going to hold my body down. Wish I could sing. Boy, I'd do it. But if I sang, you all would leave right now. Walking in divine health, alive with the life of God, this is the greatest life you have ever could experience. Having Christ in your life, being resurrected with Him. That's what we're celebrating today. And the whole point that I'm really wanting to get across again is the reason that He had to die was He was offered up for our transgressions, but was raised for our justification. When He died, God said, okay, that's enough. You're not guilty anymore. All the Adam's race is forgiven. You're not guilty anymore. Praise God. And if you believe on Jesus Christ, death cannot hold you. You'll pass from death to life and become a new creation. Old things will pass away and all things will become new. Hallelujah. And you become a partaker, woo, of the divine nature of God. You're not just old forgiven sinners. You are the workmanship of God, created in Christ Jesus unto good works. You're a brand new person, resurrected, fresh and alive. Oh, hallelujah. How many remember when you first got born again? And the freshness of it all. And everything. You know, when you get reconciled to God, it's like you get reconciled to everything else, His whole creation. You just fall in love with it all. This is how you know you pass from death to life, because you have love, see? 1 John 4:7-8, beloved, let us love one another, for love is of God, and everyone that loveth is born of God, resurrected. And he that loveth not knoweth not God, for God is love. Eternal life is manifested as love. Eternal life is manifested as love. That's how you know you pass from death to life, because you just love everybody. Remember those days when you just loved everybody? You forgave everybody so quick. And that's why the Bible says if you lost your first love, repent and do your first works over again. Because we can let things happen and come into our life to offend us, make us bitter, one thing and another, and we quit loving everybody like we did when we first got saved. Right? Get a wounded soul, and it's like the lamp is lit, but there's a bushel basket shrouding the light, and the love of God is not coming out and visible in our life again, and we have to go back to God and get that soul cleansed out and restored. Come on, somebody. Hallelujah. Whoo, shola bahata. God's doing a cleansing work in here today, in your soul. Not only in your soul, but in your heart, your wounds. There's healing that's coming from your past. It's happening to you right now in your life. As you sit right here in the presence of God, the healing power of God, woo, is flowing through you. Your soul is being restored and healed. God's beginning, and here's what he said, it's going to be a quick work. It's going to be finished before you get out that door. There's going to be a healing and a restoration of your soul. Damage that was done by sin, damage that was done by people in your life, damage that was done in your soul, your mind, will, and emotion. God is saying he's healing that today, and it's going to be quick. And before you get out the door, it's going to be done. Somebody give him a praise for his prophetic word. Yeah, Psalm 107, verse 20, he sent his word and healed them and delivered them from all their destruction. That's what just happened. That's what just happened. God sent his prophetic word to heal you. Hallelujah. Praise God. Say it with me. I have passed from death to life. Yeah, if you're born again, if you've made Jesus Christ your, not just your Savior, but your Lord, you have been passed. That moment, in the moment, the Bible said, in a twinkling of an eye, speaking of our physical bodies, we shall all be changed in a moment. It's that fast. The word moment is the Greek word atomos. Atomos. And it's the smallest divisible portion of time. It couldn't be any faster that your body is going to be changed in the moment, in the twinkling of an eye, and you'll receive a new glorified body. Hallelujah. But that's how fast your resurrection took place. As a newborn babe, desire the sincere milk of the word that you may grow thereby. When you're born again, you have signs of life. One of them is you're hungry to know the truth of his word. You're hungry. You can't put that Bible down. You read it. You just walk in love. You forgive. You're merciful. You're kind. All the fruit of the Spirit, love, joy, peace, long-suffering, gentleness, goodness, faith, meekness, self-control, all that stuff, it comes out of love. All those are characteristics of love. God is love. Eternal life is love. God's love, agape. It's his nature in you. It's your nature to love people. It's your nature to love them to the same extent that Christ loves. Be therefore imitators of God, Ephesians 5, 1 and 2. Be therefore imitators of God as beloved children and walk in love as Christ also loved us and gave himself for us, an offering and a sacrifice and a sweet-smelling savor unto God. That love will cause us to offer ourselves for others, to lay down our life for the brethren. Hallelujah. Yeah, as it's been done. You know, this is another one of the proofs of the resurrection. Not only all those eyewitnesses, but think about them 12, those 12 disciples. Okay, Judas defected and committed suicide, and they reappointed a guy named Matthias, which was the right choice. And there were 12 eyewitnesses. It wasn't Paul. Somebody said, no, Paul was the one who replaced Judas. No, it wasn't Paul, because Paul never saw Jesus in his physical body. He saw Jesus when Jesus appeared to him in his resurrected form after the resurrection. But those first 12, the reason to qualify them to be the what the Bible calls the 12 apostles of the Lamb, and they have a special place in eternity with God sitting on 12 thrones, Revelation talks about that, is because they were there with Jesus in his physical body when he walked the earth, okay? But none of them really believed what he said. Can you imagine that? How strong unbelief can be in your life and my life? The strength of unbelief can be so strong. I mean, they walked with him and saw him multiply loaves and fishes, walk on water, raise the dead after being dead for several days. All manner of signs, wonders, and miracles. They seen him do all of these things, but yet they still couldn't believe what he said. Because he said, as the sign of Jonah, I'll be in the earth, the heart of the earth, 3 days and three nights, and then I'm going to be raised again. None of them believed it. Even his own brother James didn't believe it. Thomas didn't believe it. None of them believed it. There was only one, Apostle John, that was at the crucifixion, because Jesus said, he turned to his brother John and said, take care of Mary. None of the rest of them even showed up. They were all afraid. They were all hiding in the upper room in fear, because they thought Jesus was going to deliver them from the Romans and put Israel back on its own seat of government and be free from Roman occupation. That was their big hope of Jesus.

0: But after the resurrection, when he appeared to them so many times, like Paul told us over and over again, they saw him, 500 at one time saw him. See, there's some theories out there that say, you know, they were all hallucinating. They just thought they saw him. They were hallucinating. Well, psychologists have now determined that it's impossible for 500 people to have the same hallucination at the same time. That probably didn't happen. Well, it didn't happen. It didn't happen. It wasn't a hallucination. He was seen. Okay? And after the resurrection and they saw him, now all of them, church tradition tells us, every one of them died as martyrs. Why would somebody die for a lie? Nobody would die for a lie. You would die for the truth. They died martyrs rather than deny his resurrection, because that was their assignment after the resurrection. Go out and preach to people that I'm alive, and I'll work with you with signs and wonders following. We'll prove to them that I'm alive, but you're going to have to go out and tell them, and then I'll work with you that I'm alive. And the Bible said that he proved himself alive by many infallible proofs. And you know the story of the New Testament and the signs and wonders and miracles that they did to prove he's alive. And he's still alive today. He's still healing and doing miracles today. Hallelujah. Amen. Praise God. Yeah, he's still alive. Come on, everybody. He's still alive. Woo! Hallelujah. Hey. Woo! Revelation chapter 1. Jesus said, I am he that liveth and was dead. Behold, I am alive forevermore. Amen. And have the keys of death and hell. Hallelujah. All right, let me move along here. I've got the main point that I wanted to get to you. The reason for the death and resurrection was because justice had to be satisfied. The penalty of sin had to be paid. And Christ offered himself in our place to do that. And because when God said justice is satisfied, their sins are gone, thank you, Jesus, then death had no more hold, no more power to hold anybody in the grave anymore. Come on, because the strength of death is sin, and sin was gone. Do you get that?
1: Yes.
0: Hallelujah. Woo! That's why it says in Hebrews chapter 2, verse 14, it says, since then the children are made sharers in flesh and blood, himself also became partakers of the same, that through death he might destroy the one who had the power of death, that is the devil, and deliver all those who through fear of dying were subject to slavery all their life. We don't need to fear death anymore, people. We don't need to fear death, because death cannot hold us. We've already passed from death to life. You get saved today, if you're not born again, we're going to pray for you, with you. It's your time, it's your day to be born again, to pass from death to life, to get out of that past that you've been living in and get a new present and a new future and become alive to God once again and have God's life and nature on the inside of you again. Become a child of God by birth. Hallelujah. Experience the resurrection of Jesus in your own life. Woo! Man, nothing else I want to say about that. Your past, the present. You're raised up. Oh, yeah. You're raised up. But also, look, you're seated with him in the heavenly places in Christ. Not only did you get resurrected, but you got promoted. Hallelujah. Woo! To a new position. You're seated with Christ at the right hand. That means you become co-rulers again with him. You remember when Adam was given dominion and was a co-ruler of God? Jesus, the second Adam, restored that. He'd been given that position at the right hand of God where he is Lord. He's ruler over all things, and we are seated together with him. Come on. You are a co-ruler with Christ. Don't take nothing from the devil. Resist the devil. He'll flee. Use your authority in Jesus' name. You're a co-ruler. Everything that's under his feet is under your feet, because you are his feet. You're seated together with him in heavenly places. Amen? We could go on that for a long time. Let me go to our future. I've talked about the past, the present. We're raised up together. We're made alive. We're seated with him. But the future is glorious. Think about it. Verse 7 through 10. So that in the coming ages, however long that's going to be, eternity, the coming ages, he might show the immeasurable riches of his grace in kindness toward us in Christ Jesus. God's got a plan to show us, this is so awesome, for ages and ages, his kindness that has been given to us because of Christ. We should be so grateful to Christ. Amen? For by grace you've been saved through faith, and this is not...

0: doing. It is the gift of God, not a result of works, so that no one may boast. For we are His workmanship, created in Christ Jesus for good works, which God prepared beforehand that we should walk in them. Okay, we had a bad past. We've been resurrected into new life. We're new creations in Christ. Old things have passed away. All things become new. We are resurrected people. We're to walk in newness of life. That's our present. But our future includes God's showing us His kindness forever. This life is training for reigning and schooling for ruling. Because in eternity, God has plans for us in eternity, forever. He didn't create this universe for nothing. He knows what's out there. He knows what He's going to use. He may be planning to populate all these planets out there. Do you ever think of that? Hallelujah. Woo! Hallelujah. Is it all right to shout on Easter morning? Hallelujah. That we've been raised up together with Christ. Woo! Seated in heavenly places. We got a glorious future God's planned for us. This life is all about training for reigning. We're going to rule and reign together with Him as co-rulers from that seat at the right hand of God over whatever God's got planned. We're going to rule and reign over it with Christ. So this life is a life of training for reigning and schooling for ruling. Everything that once you become saved, God starts taking you through training to develop you spiritually, to develop you with the abilities that He's given you to prove your faithfulness to Him, because your reward in heaven is going to be based upon your faithfulness in this life. Once you become a Christian, God has plans for eternity. We are His workmanship, created in Christ Jesus unto good works. Well, now that I'm a Christian, I got to surrender my life to God and say, all right, what is it that you got planned for me? That's what we did right after we got saved 48 years ago. God revealed to us right away. We've been doing it ever since, not slowing down a bit, no? Just like many of you. We found out God's work for us, and we've been doing it. Look, Matthew 25, verse 14 through 30. I won't read the whole passage because it's pretty long, but it's the parable of the talents. But here's what Jesus said, just a couple verses. Jesus said, what is the kingdom of heaven like? It'd be like a man going on a journey who called his servants and entrusted to them his property. That's what Jesus did with us, huh? He put us in charge. He delegated it to us down here. He said, all authority is given unto me. You go now. Take care of business. Occupy till I come. To one he gave 5 talents, to another 2, to another 1, to each according to his ability. God has given you, entrusted you with assignment that is according to the ability that He gave you. What God will do in our life, He will help us to use that ability to discover it. What are our gifts? What are our talents? And develop them and use them for the glory of God. Use them to expand His kingdom. Use them. The Bible said, seek first the kingdom of God. Whoo, listen, we use it all to get the things that the Gentiles are after. Jesus said, don't do that. Matthew 6:31. Don't worry about what you're going to eat, drink, and clothes you're going to wear and all that for all these things the Gentiles seek. But you, born-again people, seek first the kingdom of God and His righteousness. In other words, seek to expand God's kingdom. Do the work of ministry, sharing the gospel, making disciples, influencing your culture, being a part of changing your world, bringing heaven to earth like Jesus prayed. Let the will of God be done on earth as it is in heaven. Yeah, that's what we're all called to do according to our ability. You know, I hear these people sing up here and I think, God, I wish I could do that. He didn't give me that ability, but I can sure, there's no use me being upset because I can't sing like some of these singers or even play an instrument like some of the, or do other things. Some people have an ability to start businesses and they're serial entrepreneurs. There's all kind of gifts and talents. God gives you an ability. When you surrender your life to Christ, what God does then, at that point, He begins to help you discover what it is that He gave you and lead you in the use of it for the expanding of His kingdom. Because when you do that, all the other things are going to be added to you. All these blessings are going to come on you and overtake you. Come on. If you weren't here Friday night, you got to get it. How many were here Friday night? Oh, my. Do you think they should listen to it?
1: Yes.
0: Get it on the app. Okay. You're redeemed from the curse and you're blessed with the blessing of Abraham. So the point is, now that I'm resurrected in a new creation, Paul says, I got a future. And that future is going to be determined by my faithfulness in life. I'm in training for reigning and schooling for you ruling. Are you using what you have to glorify God and build his kingdom? That's what God is wanting to know from every one of us. Because he goes on to say that the man had had 10 talents. He came back and he had multiplied it. And God said, great, faithful, well done, good and faithful servant. I'm going to give you rulership over 10 cities. Another guy took his 5 talents, multiplied them, did business with them. Jesus said, well done, good and faithful servant. I'm going to make you ruler over 5 cities. But one guy took one and he buried it. And he said, I'm not doing anything with it because I think maybe you're not a real fair property owner. And so I'm just not going to do anything. I'll give you back what you gave me without ever having used it. And Jesus called him, strong words, he called him an unfaithful and even a worthless servant. Verse 30, and cast the worthless servant into outer darkness. In that place there should be weeping and gnashing of teeth. See, we are saved for a purpose. To seek first God's kingdom. To expand the knowledge of God throughout the world, to share our faith with our friends, our relatives, our associates, to help make disciples, to influence our decaying culture. We are the salt. We are the light. We're what retards all that decay from happening. Come on, somebody. Hallelujah. All right, so here. We're going to be rewarded in heaven. We're going to get a commission from God. I don't know what he's got planned for John and Rebecca, but I've determined that I'm not going to default from whatever it is. When I leave this life, I'm going to be ready for the assignment that he's got planned for us for eternity. 2 Corinthians 5:10, for we must all appear before the judgment seat of Christ so that each one may receive what is due for what he has done in his body, whether good or evil. We must all appear before the judgment seat of Christ. That judgment seat is not judging our eternal future. That's already been determined. That is, the word judgment there is a word bema, and it means a reward. We're going to appear as Christians, we're going to be in heaven already, before that reward seat, and he's going to give us our commissions. He's going to give us our reward. You know what God's reward, listen, I don't know if you ever realized what God's way of rewarding you is. His way of rewarding you is to give you more responsibility. That's his way of rewarding you. Yeah, when you prove faithful, he gives you more responsibility. The greatest thing in the world is for God to honor you by giving you more responsibility. That means he trusts you. And in eternity, when we stand before Jesus, he's going to hand out the rewards. He knows what he gave us and what we did with it. As stewards of his grace and goodness in our life, see? So you have to make up your mind today as we worship. You're going to make up your mind today. It's all laid out right there. Your past, you all know that's true. The resurrection, you all know that's true. We got evidence of miracles of resurrection all around us, like myself, Rebecca, many of you that have been born again, raised up. Now it's time to make the decision. Okay, I'm raised up for a purpose. God saved me for a reason. I got to surrender my life to Jesus and let him use me for what he created me for. So one day I can be like Paul. Woohoo! At the end of his life in 2 Timothy 4, he said, I've fought a good fight. I've kept the faith. Henceforth, there's laid up for me a crown of righteousness. I'm ready for my reward. I'm done. I did what God had for me to do. And I'm ready now for my reward. You're here today either in one or two conditions. Either you're lost or you're saved. Either you've made Jesus Christ your Lord and you've been born again and you've been made alive. Or you haven't. There's no middle ground between light and darkness. There's no gray area. It is one or the other. So I'm going to ask you to make a decision today. If you haven't made Jesus Christ your Lord, you're still living in that past condition. You're ready for your life to change, for you to have a new present and a new future. Then I want you to pray this prayer with me. I want everybody to bow your heads, please. God knows every one of us. He knows your heart. He knows the condition you're in and how you got here today. It wasn't an accident. So pray this prayer with me. And you that are Christians, pray it so that others can join you that need to pray it for a first time. Say, Father in heaven, I believe Jesus Christ died for my sins, and rose from the dead. I ask Jesus to be my Savior and my Lord right now. Jesus, I surrender my life to you. Give me eternal life. Make me a child of God. Show me what you have created me for. And I'll be faithful to fulfill whatever you have for me. Thank you for my salvation. I am now forgiven. I am now recreated. I am a child of God. I have a new life. And I have a new future. And I'm so grateful. Woo! Say thank you, Jesus. Give him praise. Hallelujah.
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The good news. There is, therefore, now no condemnation, no punishment, no curse for all those who are in Christ Jesus. All your fears have been taken away. Instead, hope has been given. Because God, out of His great love, redeemed us on the cross. 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

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Proclaiming the good news of our risen Savior, Jesus Christ, this is Angel 5, Hope Radio, Palau.

So here is the good news, my friends. The good news. There is, therefore, now no condemnation, no punishment, no curse for all those who are in Christ Jesus. All your fears have been taken away. Instead, hope has been given. Because God, out of His great love, redeemed us on the cross. So now, my friends, no power of hell and no scheme of man

0: 여러분이 종교를 하려고 한다면 오늘 종교와 성과와 점수 매기기에서 자유로워지길 기도할게요. 그건 효과가 없으니까요. 결국 스스로 좌절하게 될 것입니다. 사람들은 당신을 미워할 거예요. 인생도 별로 없을 겁니다. 항복하고 하나님이 여러분을 다루기 시작해야만 진정한 삶을 살 수 있습니다. 그리고 그것은 개인의 문제입니다. 알겠어요? 그래서 예수님은 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
4: I'm Pastor Salem, and I want to welcome you to the Christian Worship Hour. I want to give you a special welcome today because it's Mother's Day, and we're just praying God's blessings on mothers all over the world. I think of my mother. She's been with Jesus now since 1990. And so it's been quite a while, but oh my, I owe so much to my mother. And you mothers are important. And we just hope we can just do something that just bless and help you today. But before that, let me give you some of the letters. We get so many nice letters. I just want to share a couple of them with you, maybe three if I got time. First of all, there's a letter here from Woodbridge, Virginia. I was born in Lima, Peru, living in the United States since 1984. I want to express my gratitude for you and your ministry. During the month of March 2018, I learned the meaning of the blood of the Lamb. Your explanation about the shed blood sacrifice in the Old Testament finally made sense to me. You do a great job. Your sermons are easy to understand. And that we were just talking about how that the blood of Jesus Christ, His Son, cleanseth us from all sin, and how that without the shedding of blood there can be no remission of sins. And so that's the precious blood of Christ that washed away our sins. But it doesn't do a bit of good unless you accept Christ. You have to accept the pardon. So that's, thank you for that letter. Now here's a letter from Rapid City, South Dakota, good old South Dakota. My, it's a wonderful state. And we're out in the west part there. And she writes, I'd really be grateful if you would explain the Trinity, Jesus, God, and the Holy Spirit. They are all one, as I currently understand. It's hard for me to comprehend. I don't know which name I should use when I pray, so I say Jesus, God, Holy Spirit. Well, this is interesting because she said she would like me to explain the Trinity, and the Trinity is God. And so it's impossible to explain it. We take it by faith. Just because God teaches it in the Bible and shows it to us plainly as day, and I'm going to give you those verses in just a minute. But we have a wonderful Lord Jesus Christ. We have God the Father, God the Son, and God the Holy Spirit. And the three are one. Now, an illustration of that is a formula for water. The formula for water is H2O. And so you can have a vapor, and it's H2O. You can have a liquid, water to drink, it's H2O. You can have a solid, ice cubes, it's H2O. So H2O can be like a vapor or a liquid or a solid, but it's all the same thing. And that's the Holy Spirit, the Father, Son, and Holy Spirit. They're three different persons, but they are one. And you'd go by faith. That's all you do. You don't, figure it out. It's just like a worm. I'm walking down the street, and a worm says, I want to understand how you operate. You know, it's impossible. And so we can't take all that in. But God will show us someday when we meet him. And then she says she doesn't know exactly how to pray. And here's the formula for prayer. John chapter 16, verse 23, Jesus says, whatsoever ye shall ask the Father in my name, he will give it you. Ask the Father in Jesus' name. That's why we always say, in Jesus' name. In closing, always say, in Jesus' name. And so you just do that, and then we don't pray to the Holy Spirit. You just trust the Lord and ask in his name. Let me give you one more I want to share, and this is from Lamberton, Minnesota, and then it's The Heart of a Shepherd. Now, The Heart of a Shepherd is a DVD. It's a film, and it's 50 minutes long, and it's about people coming to know Jesus. And this person writes, I first saw it. It was loaned to me by relatives. A few weeks later, on a snowy day and no school, I pretty much made two of my daughters, age 13 and 10, watch the one-hour version. The 10-year-old was not happy about it. It wasn't Supergirl, after all. However, once it started, she was fine. When it was over, she said, well, that was an hour. It felt like 15 minutes. What a wonderful day. And so that's exactly what we can do with this film, Heart of a Shepherd. It will tell people how to come to Jesus. A 10-year-old boy, it's a story of my life. And when I was 10 years old, I accepted Jesus. And I've been with the Lord now 88 years, almost 89 years. And I remember that time when I asked Jesus, it was plain as it was last night. And I have that wonderful Jesus living in my life. And I know that I failed him a lot of times, but he's never failed me. And so you will like it. Ask for the shepherd, the heart of a shepherd. And I'll give you the address at the close of the service so you get your pencil and paper ready. And we also have a little Bible study. And this month it's the eyes of the Lord. His eyes are Lord's on us when we're sad and when we don't know which way to turn, when we have some doubts. He always watches us and helps us. Oh, it's great. So get your pencil and paper. But let's look at this message, and it's for women. And it's entitled, A Woman Whom Jesus Praised. And it's a wonderful story. It's about this woman, and we don't know if she was a mother or not, but it's given to us in Mark chapter 12. He's preaching and teaching, and then he comes, and he goes to he takes his people, and he goes to the temple, and he sees this woman. Now, we don't know her name. Yeah, I know we know she was a widow, but we don't know her husband's name or profession. We know she was poor, desperately poor, poorer than any of us today, because if you have one penny, you have more money than she had, because she had two mites with to make a farthing, and that was just a little bit under a penny. in Palestine where she lived. We know that she lived in Jerusalem. We don't know where. Don't know where she lived. Maybe she lived with a son somewhere. We just don't know. We don't know anything about her stature. I always think of her as a little woman, just kind of humped up a little bit from all that hard work. Maybe when we get to heaven, she'll be 6 foot tall, and won't that be something? But we just don't know. But that, in a way, this woman preached a sermon to the whole world. The whole world, if you can imagine it. And I'll tell you how she did it. She gave it because God, she wanted to talk about the Lord. She lived for the Lord. And God took her and put her in the Bible, the story of her in the Bible. And that's gone all the way around the world. And you know something? Heaven and earth will pass away, but the Word of God, the Bible, will never pass away. She's in the Bible, and people of every language and tongue and nation and island of the sea have read about this woman, this dear little woman, totally dedicated to God. And so God has a lot of people like that. They're unknown in the world. They're unseen. They're unappreciated. But they have giants in God's sight. And says, so look at this. I think too of the mothers. I think of the single mothers and how hard that must be. We ought to pray specially for them, that God will give them grace and strength and help them along, because his eye is on them. The eyes of the Lord are upon all you single mothers, and all of you mothers that maybe you're mourning for your children, they come to Jesus. And I have illustrations, and I've not had it happen in my life where this mother prayed for her son and prayed and prayed and prayed, and he never turned to Jesus, and the mother died. But after mother was gone, the boy began to wonder, he's a man now, and he came and he says, I want to answer my mother's prayers. As that poor mother had to die not seeing it, but I know she knew it in heaven, because it says that the angels rejoice. And as every person comes to Jesus, every person repents, there's rejoicing in the presence of God in heaven. And she saw that boy come. Took a long time. And maybe today you'll be one of those boys and your girls. You got off into sin, you know, off on the wrong track. Your mother prayed for you. Maybe she died praying for you. And you stayed on your way, but God is talking to you. And you say, oh, mother, I'm going to answer your prayer right now. I'm going to come to Jesus. I don't know how to come to Jesus. How do I do that? I'll tell you how you do that. You just say, dear Jesus, I'm sorry for my sin. And I ask you to come into my heart and take away my sin. And I'll serve you the best I can. That is, I'll turn from my evil ways and I'll live for you the best I can. You'll never be perfect, but you strive for perfection. And when you sin, you just have to use 1 John 1:9. If we confess our sins, he's faithful and just to forgive us our sins and cleanse us from all unrighteousness. And you say, how many times would he do that? Oh, maybe a million times. You know what the Bible says? It says where sin abounded, grace did much more abound. And another place it says, grace is greater than all of our sins. You know something? Grace is found only in the Christian faith. No other religion in the world has grace. And grace means unmerited favor. That means that we don't deserve it, but God did it for us. It's the grace of God that took him to the cross. And he died on the cross to pay for our sins. Wonderful, wonderful Jesus. And so this is Jesus now. He comes to the temple. And it says, in Mark chapter 12, if you have your Bibles, you want to follow along, all of our scriptures out of Mark chapter 12, or most of it. And then Mark verse 41, it says, Jesus sat opposite the treasury, beheld how the people cast money into the treasury. He said, in other words, he came to see how they cast money into the treasury, not what they gave, but how they gave. That is, it's not the amount of money that counts, it's the motive for giving that counts. And as he watches, a poor widow woman comes along and she casts in 2 mites. And there came a certain widow and she threw in 2 mites, which make a farthing. That's not it isn't much money, because in Palestine it was less than a penny. So she, poor thing, she didn't have any money, but she has a fraction of a penny. But what she had, she gave to the dear Lord Jesus, and gave it to the king, and gave it to the in the temple. And though the gift was meager, it represented all that she had. Verse 44. All the money she owned in her to herself in her little old purse, all she had was those two little pieces, and she took not one but both, and she cast them into the treasury and gave them to the Lord. This little woman, she's so beautiful, and Jesus says something then, and it's kind of startling, and he says, as he sees this little woman casting in her two coins, verses 43 and 44, he called unto him his disciples. He saith unto them, verily I say unto you, this poor widow has cast more in than all they who have cast into the treasury. For they, Jesus is saying, she put in more money than all of the rest. And here's some of the rich come in, and they're not putting in these little mites. They're putting in gold, solid gold coins. And they're giving lots of money, and she's giving less than a penny. And Jesus says she's given more than all of the rest put together. How can that be? Verse 44, for all Jesus said, for all they did cast in of their abundance, but she of her want did cast in all that she had, even all her living. Jesus didn't say that her gift matched the gifts of the rich, casting in not copper, but pure gold. Jesus said she cast in more than they all did put together. And how can that be? Well, because Jesus never measured monetary value by what they gave. He measured the gift by what it cost the giver. What it cost the giver. Don't miss that. It's not the amount of money. It is the spirit and the cost to the individual. So this poor woman becomes a challenge to all of us, an example, an index on how Jesus measures our giving, a guideline for the day. He measures on what does it cost us to give. I could give a penny and never miss it. She could give her penny and she wouldn't eat till the next day, all her living. God bless her. She's teaching us something. This little woman, so long ago, it was a gift because she loved God. She believed in God. She believed the Messiah was going to come through the Jewish people, through that faith, that he would give it through Israel, as the prophets of old testified, that she believed she would worship in the temple. She should worship in the temple. She should support the temple. She should do that because of the work of God. But let me look at something here. She took her offering to the temple. It was the only place for her to give it. And she gave it because God said to give it. But listen to this, what was happening. The priesthood of the temple are going to crucify Jesus. And yet she gives faithfully, because that's the only place she can give. Well, now we have 1,000 places we can give. And I'm going to tell you, you ought to be careful how you use God's money and how you spend it. No question about it. We have many places, and some of them are very good in places, but you can't give to all of them. You can't marry everybody. You have to pick one, or pick what God lays on your heart. And so if your church is faithful to God's word, you ought to faithfully give to your church. Not just your gifts, but your prayers and your service and your goodwill, and quit picking at the preacher. Give him a break. And you put your, but if your church isn't true to God, you better pray about it. You better pray about it. Because God is a place. And somebody told me, well, you ought to give your money where you get your food, if you pay your food, or in the restaurant where you eat. So wherever you get food, or wherever you get help, but pray about it. And notice this. That this gift that she gave was a sacrifice. She becomes our example. And so Paul tells us in 2 Corinthians chapter 8 and verse 12, He says, if there be first a willing mind, it is accepted according to that a man hath, and not according that he hath not. We may feel, I am sure many of us feel, as though we have so little to offer the Lord Jesus. But if we put it at his disposal, mighty things will happen, and God will be blessed and help us. God taught us to give a tithe, and I know it is hard, but there's where my mother comes in. I was raised in the Depression years, and if you didn't live them, you young people didn't live in it, you have no idea. And if I tell you how tough it was, you wouldn't believe me anyway. But we were so poor that our only source of income for some time would be in the cream that we could sell. We used to milk cows, and we'd separate the milk from the cream from the milk, and then we'd go to town every Saturday. And we had a container. We'd take it to a creamery, to a place, and he would check that cream and the weight of it and what the fat and whatever it is. And then he would give us a check right there on the spot for that amount of money, for that amount of cream. And I see my mother take that check, and she would write down, first of all, 10% to God. 10% to God. And then she'd take the rest of it, and we went to the Red Owl store, a grocery store, and she bought the things that we really needed, the flour and the salt and the sugar and whatever she's going to get. Nothing fancy, believe me. And then we went back home for another week. That's the way we lived. But my mother taught me, you give a tithe to the Lord. And I started out with a penny and a dime. And I've all my life, I've given that tithe. And I'm so happy. And now we can give over a tithe. And so that's what this little woman is teaching us. She's telling us the important thing of life is God. You see, Jesus is over there watching the tithe. He's watching as they give into the temple. And the reason he's watching is because it's going to show how the people felt of God, how they felt of him. I'll tell you what it is. You can measure how much we love the Lord by how much we give to the Lord. You give me your checkbook and I'll tell you what the things you love and the things you don't love. I'll tell you the things that are important. I'll tell you where your heart is. And where your heart is, you see, your heart is going to follow that treasure. And so you follow that along. So this little woman shows us a great and beautiful picture here to give this thing to the Lord. Someone has written of her, I do not think this woman ever knew that Jesus was watching that day. She went back to her bare apartment and did not eat that day. She had given all she had. I do not think she ever knew all the days of her life until one day, quietly and beautifully, Jesus came to her and took her home. And there on the other side, I think she saw how Jesus had taken that blood-stained copper, kissed it and poured it into pure gold, and used it all over the world for 2,000 years. Isn't that beautiful Lord? And so this wonderful Jesus, he's made that way possible for us. And he made it by going to the cross and giving himself. That's how much Jesus gave. When you think about Jesus, you think about him going to the Garden of Gethsemane. And just now and then, in a few hours, he's going to be on the way to the cross, going to meet Pilate. He's going to be abused and mistreated and everything else and crucified. And in the Garden of Gethsemane, he's praying. And God says that he would sweat, as it were, great drops of blood. And why is he doing that? Is because he's afraid of the cross? Oh, no, not at all. My friends, we have people in the persecuted church. They're going to the cross every day in one way or another. They're giving their life for the Lord. And they're not sweating blood. They're just giving their life to Jesus. It wasn't Jesus was afraid. As a matter of fact, we're told in the book of Hebrews that who for the joy that was set before him endured the cross. The joy of going to the cross, that's what it was. But he was taking our sins into his holy, sinless, perfect, pure body. All of the sins of all the past, present, and future. And he's taking those sins and he's sweating, as it were, great drops of blood. That's how he gave and how he paid. And so we do. Because he did that, say, oh, Jesus, you're first in my life. I'm going to serve you and follow you no matter what it costs. And I think of the persecuted church. We pray for them every service. We're going to pray in closing today. And we pray, and we're so thankful they can be part of our congregation, because 95% of the population of the world is reached by shortwave radio. And so we know we're reaching many of them on shortwave radio, and we're encouraging them, and we're telling them, oh, just stand true. And your encouragement to us, we don't suffer in America here worth 2 cents when they're giving their life. But that's what Jesus did. He gave his life. And now we have those giving their life and giving their homes and giving their children and all of the comforts of life. And they're giving it for Jesus' sake. That's what this little woman did, gave all that she had. And so today we're thinking about mothers and we're praying for them, that God will just bless and encourage them. Don't become weary in well-doing. Never give up. Just touch Jesus and give him yourself the best you can. And when you fail, just go to him in prayer and ask him to forgive you. And he'll forgive you every time. I don't care if it's 1,000 times. His grace is sufficient. He'll forgive you. And someday you'll be in heaven and we'll be changed. And we won't have that old habit. We'll be with the Lord forever. But you have to have Jesus in your life. You can't know about him. The devil knows all about Jesus. He knows more about Jesus than we do. But you have to have him in your heart. And the only way to do it is to ask him in. He says in Revelation, he says, behold, I stand at the door and knock. That's the door of your heart. If any man hears that voice and opens that door, I will come in. And I'll sup with him and he with me. So God will come into your life, but you have to ask him in. You could do that right now. And then you can walk with him and he'll give you strength and help that you didn't have. And if you accepted Jesus, you write to us, Christian Worship Hour, Box 2002. We're in Aberdeen, South Dakota, 57402. And we'll send you literature to help you. And you read the Gospel of John to get started. But the main thing is ask him into your heart. And then he'll give you strength. And I'm not saying you're going to get rich and you're going to get well and all the rest. Look at how Jesus didn't have a home to lay his head on, no place to live. And yet he lived for us and served us. And he was in God's will, even though he was in poverty. So you may not get rich, but you'll have peace and you'll have joy and you'll have an eternal home. And you write to us, the Christian Worship Hour, Box 2002. We're in Aberdeen, South Dakota, 57402. If you'd like to have our little Bible study, and this month is our little Bible study, the eyes of the Lord, so he's watching you and helping you and loving you. And I know you're going to like it. It's going to bless you. Or if you want to have that film, The Heart of a Shepherd, you write to us and send on a free will offering basis. But if you don't have any money, we'll send it free and postpaid. Somebody else will help us. We'll get it done. And then you need to help us. We have to have your help day by day and hour by hour. And because we're not a part of an organization or anything else. We're just leaning on God's people. And you need to pray and ask him what you should do. And don't be afraid to send you the Lord's money, because we'll take care of it. And we're a member of the Evangelical Council for Financial Accountability. They check our books at every way and turn of the road, and it's all above board. You can't go wrong. Now let me pray. Lord, I just thank you for all your people everywhere. And I thank you especially for the Christians in Algeria. Oh God, some of them are suffering terribly. Just bless them and encourage them and help them to know their encouragement to us. Be with those on beds of sickness. Be with the young people with all of their decisions, and the precious children. Bless us all in Jesus' name. Amen. So I want to thank you now for being together. I want to thank you for those standing by. A lot of those people we've now for over 40 years, we've just been depending on God's people to pray and to support us and to help us. Many of them are with the Lord, and their all work is all done. But God raises up new people all the time, and you could be part of those people. And then you can help us to win people to the Lord. That's all we got on our mind. Bring people to Jesus, who is the way, the truth, and the life. And before we close, let me say this. God loves you. God so loved the world that he gave his only begotten Son, that whosoever believeth in him should not perish but have everlasting life. John 3:16. Christian worshiper loves you. Every worker on the team loves you, prays for you, and I love you. And I want to see you in heaven. And I wish I could just say it in a better way. But yeah, I've said it so you can understand it. A child can understand what I'm telling you. And you have to make the move. I do it for you, but I can't. Make that prayer. Become a child of God. And we'll see you in heaven. And won't that be something when we sing with a heavenly chorus to the praises of God?
3: My dad loved to preach because it gave him the opportunity to tell people of the saving grace of Jesus Christ. If you'd like to learn more about having a personal relationship with Jesus and grow in the grace and knowledge of our Lord and Savior, visit our website at cwh.org. 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God bless you.
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1: 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And now, here is Apostle Wright.
2: God bless you. Today we are going to be dealing with the biblical doctrine of heaven. And certainly it is a beautiful doctrine, amen, and it is certainly the hope of every believer that one day, amen, we will see heaven for what it is. We will be part of heaven, amen, and we will dwell there with our Savior, the Lamb, with God the Father, with the angels, amen, and with saints of all ages. Now, there are so many points and so many truths, I should say, that we could deal with about heaven that would take us such a long time to cover. So we are not going to do an exhaustive teaching on this, but we will deal with some of the very basic foundational truths, biblical truths, amen, about heaven. And the first one that we're going to deal with is that heaven is the dwelling place of God, or it is the abode of God the Father. Whenever we pray the Lord's Prayer or read the Lord's Prayer, we call God our Heavenly Father, and we address Him as that, our Father which art in heaven. He is in heaven, and this is the reason that we call Him our Heavenly Father, because there He resides in heaven. His holy habitation is in heaven. But certainly we know that heaven cannot contain Him. Amen. Amen. In one place He tells us, you know, that heaven is my throne, but earth is my footstool. So there is no one place that God can be contained in. There is no one place that we can limit God to. But let's look at the biblical doctrines of heaven. And the first one we're going to deal with, amen, is the first truth, rather, is the dwelling place of God. Deuteronomy 26 and 15, amen, tells us this. The Old Testament: look down from thy holy habitation from heaven and bless thy people Israel. Amen. This is stated in Deuteronomy 26, 15. And the prayer is, Father, look down from your holy habitation. Heaven is a holy place. It's a holy habitation. It is inhabited by the Holy God, the Holy Son, amen, the Holy Spirit, amen, and the holy angels, the holy people of God, amen. So that's the home, amen, that every Christian is headed for. It's a holy habitation. Now let's go to 1 Kings, the 8th chapter, and the 30th verse. 1 Kings, the 8th chapter, and the 30th verse. And it reads here, and hearken thou to the supplication of thy servant and of thy people Israel, when they shall pray toward this place, and hear thou in heaven thy dwelling place, and when thou hearest, forgive. Here is another prayer on behalf of God's chosen, the Israelite nation. And it says here in his prayer, in this 30th verse, hearken unto the supplication of thy servant. Hear my prayer. Hear the prayer of your servant, Lord, and of thy people Israel, when they shall pray toward this place, talking about the house of prayer, and hear thou in heaven, where you are, thy dwelling place. It's made very plain here that heaven is the dwelling place of God. Amen. And that's good news, because one day every believer is looking to dwell there also with Him. That's our blessed hope. We're believing for that. And we know, amen, that it shall be so. Second Chronicles. Let's go on now to the book of Second Chronicles, the 30th chapter and verse 27. Second Chronicles 30:27. And the word of the Lord reads, then the priest of the Levites arose and blessed the people, and their voice was heard, and their prayer came up to his holy dwelling place, even unto heaven. Isn't this wonderful? that even though God is exalted, that God is high in the highest heaven. Amen. Because when we see that in the Bible, it is talking about, amen, the heavens of heavens. It refers to the highest heaven, amen. Not in the atmospheric heaven, not in the interplanetary heavenlies, but in the highest heavenlies, the amen, the third heaven. And he's there. That is his dwelling place. But yet, in this high exalted place, he hears the prayers of the humble. Amen. Isn't that wonderful? Doesn't that give us a blessed hope? Amen. That no matter what we're going through, no matter what we're facing, that God is never too high to hear our prayer through his Son, Jesus the Christ. Could we move on here? Amen. Heaven, looking at another basic truth of the Bible concerning the doctrine of heaven. Heaven is the throne of God, the place of his sovereign rule over all. Heaven is the throne of God, the place of his sovereign rule, excuse me, over all. Let's go to Isaiah, Isaiah 66 and verse 1. Thus saith the Lord. In other words, this is what the Lord himself is saying. Thus saith the Lord, the heaven is my throne, and the earth is my footstool. Where is the house that you should build unto me? Or where is the place of my rest? And the point that we're dealing with here is that heaven is the throne of God. Amen. It is from heaven, amen, that he rules in sovereignty and he reigns over all of the nations and all of the peoples of the earth. Hallelujah. Heaven is a place of God's sovereignty. Psalms 11:4. Let's turn to the book of Psalms. Psalms 11, verse 4. And the word of the Lord reads on this wise. The Lord is in his holy temple. The Lord's throne is in heaven. His eyes behold, his eyelids try the children of men. But the Bible concludes, amen, that the Lord is in his holy temple, the Lord's throne is in heaven. And the good news for the believer is that there seated, amen, on the throne at his right hand is the Lamb slain before the foundation of the world, Jesus Christ, who sits there today, amen, making intercession for us as our great high priest. And he has told us to come boldly before the throne of grace that we might obtain grace and obtain mercy and find grace to help us in our time of need. Oh, that's good news. Amen. Thank God for his throne and thank God for Jesus Christ who sits on that throne at his right hand. Amen. The throne of grace. Now let's go to another scripture here that lets us know that heaven is the throne of God. Psalms 103, verse 19. Psalms 103, verse 19. And the word of the Lord reads, the Lord hath prepared his throne in the heavens, and his kingdom ruleth over all. His kingdom, this is the throne of his kingdom in heaven, and it rules over all, even to those who won't submit to his rulership. The day is coming when they will have to bow. Amen. And they will have to acknowledge that Jesus Christ is Lord to the glory of God the Father. But God has prepared, amen, this throne. It's his throne, divinely prepared by God. Amen. The Lord has prepared his throne in the heaven. He did it. Nobody did it for him. Amen. He is the all-sufficient one. He is the self-existing God. And now let us come to the New Testament in Matthew, the fifth chapter. Matthew, the fifth chapter, and verse 34. Matthew 5:34. And the word of the Lord reads on this wise, Matthew 5:34. But I say unto you, swear not at all, neither by heaven, for it is God's throne. He's talking here about swear not at all. Let your yes be yes and your no be no, because anything other than that is evil. So he is telling us not to take an oath on anything. Don't take an oath on Jerusalem. Don't take an oath on heaven, because it is the throne of God. And our last scripture dealing with this particular aspect is Revelation 4. Revelation 4, verses 2 through 5. Revelation 4, verses 2 through 5. And immediately I was in the Spirit, and behold, a throne was set in heaven, and one sat on the throne. And he that sat was to look upon like a jasper or a sardine stone. And there was a rainbow round about the throne in sight like unto an emerald. Again we get, amen, a beautiful presentation of the throne of God and the awesomeness of that throne. Amen. And if you read further down, it will tell us, amen, what happens in that throne room that shows not only the awesomeness of God, but his majesty as well. So heaven is, first of all, the dwelling place of God. It is the place where God the Father abodes with the holy angels. And at this point, amen, with Jesus Christ, who has gone back to heaven, amen. And with the saints, amen, who have gone on. And then heaven is the throne of God, the place of his sovereign rule. Now also, let's go on now and talk about another aspect of heaven. And I want to talk about this a little bit. There is a current kind of thinking now from many theologians that is actually devaluing heaven. It is making heaven less significant or less important than it ought to be. You will hear sometimes theologians and preachers and teachers saying that God didn't promise us, Jesus didn't promise us heaven. So we're really not looking to go to heaven, but Jesus told us where he is, we will be also. And he did say that, you know. I go to prepare a place for you, and if I come again, and I will receive you unto myself, that where I am, there you may be also. But I find that there is no need, and I find that it is rather confusing, amen, especially to persons who have been taught and who have based their hope in heaven, to hear somebody now speaking as though being where Jesus is a different place from heaven. And we must understand that though Jesus said that, but the scriptures let us know that he is still talking about heaven, because Jesus is in heaven. Let's prove it scripturally here. Heaven, first of all, is the place from which Jesus came. Jesus came from heaven down, the song we used to sing in the church. All the way from heaven down, all the way from heaven down. All the way from heaven down to save a wretch like me. He came from heaven down. Let's turn to John 3:13. The Gospel of St. John 3:13. And the word of the Lord reads, as is recorded in John 3:13. And I read when I find it here. John 3:13, and no man has ascended up to heaven, but he that came down from heaven, even the Son of Man, which is in heaven. Now this makes it very plain that the place that Jesus said, you know, I'm coming back, and you, where I am, you shall be with me, is really heaven. So why do we need to dichotomize? Why do we need to make it appear that he was talking about another place other than heaven? I think this devalues, amen, heaven, the significance of it. If the Bible says that Jesus is in heaven, let us say that he is in heaven. And again, 3:13, and no man has ascended up to heaven, but he that came down from heaven. Who is this that came down from heaven? Even the Son of Man, which is in heaven. And we know that is none other than Jesus the Christ. Let's go to John 6:38 as we continue. That heaven is the place from which Jesus came. I mean, we know that he came, amen, as a little baby in a manger. And he came and he was born, you know, unto Mary the Virgin. He came into the world and the world received him not, came unto his own rather, and own received him not. But as many as received him, to them gave he power to become the Son of God. Jesus came from heaven. He was born from above. That's why Nicodemus couldn't understand, amen, what Jesus was telling him that night. That a man, you know, those that are born of a woman are born, you know, of the flesh. Amen. He could understand that. But he was thinking, now how can, to be born again, how can one go? Amen. He could understand that. But he was thinking, now how can, to be born again, how can one go back into his mother's womb and be born again when he's old? But Jesus was really talking about being born from above. And when Jesus was born, amen, as the God-man here in the womb, from the womb of Mary, amen, he came from above. John 6, 38. John 6, 38. And this is Jesus speaking. And he makes it very explicitly clear here. For I came down from heaven, not to do mine own will, but the will of him that sent me. He says here, I came down

is he which cometh down from heaven and giveth his life unto the world. Heaven is the place from which Jesus came when he came on the earth to do the will of the Father. Amen. To offer himself as a perfect sacrifice for the sins of the world. And now let's look at John 6:41. John 6:41. The Jews then murmured at him because he said, I am the bread which came down from heaven. And they said, is not this Jesus, the son of Joseph, whom father and mother we know? How is it then that he saith, I came down from heaven? Very explicitly stated that Jesus came down from heaven. The next truth we're going to look at deals with the place where Jesus ascended to after being on the earth for 40 days after his resurrection. Amen. And this answers that question about where I am, there you shall be also. This makes it very clear. Because after appearing unto many and walking on the earth in his glorified body, after his resurrection from the dead, he went to the Mount of Olives and was received up into heaven. Went back to heaven from where he came. Let's look first at the Old Testament prophetic utterance concerning this. Go with me, if you will, to Psalms 68. Psalm 68:18. Psalm 68:18. And the word of the Lord reads on this wise. Thou hast ascended on high. This is prophecy in the book of Psalms concerning Jesus Christ the Messiah. Thou hast ascended on high. Thou hast led captivity captive. Thou hast received gifts for men, yea, for the rebellious also, that the Lord God might dwell among them. He has ascended on high. It was prophesied that this would be. Now this has been fulfilled. This was fulfilled, amen, in the book of Acts. But before we go to Acts, let us go in order so we can facilitate finding our scriptures more quickly. Let's go to the book of Mark. Mark the 16th chapter and verse 19. Mark 16:19. And the word of the Lord reads, so then after the Lord had spoken unto them, he was received up into heaven and set on the right hand of God. He was received up into heaven, amen, the throne of God now, set on the right hand side of God the Father, amen, making intercession for us there as our great high priest. And we too are seated there in him. Amen. In the throne. Not on the throne, but in him. Amen. So we see here most definitely that Jesus went back to heaven after he was resurrected. That's why you won't find his body in anybody's grave. That's why you won't find a head tomb saying Jesus Christ lies here. That's why you won't find DNA. Samples of anybody, if it could be proven. Because after his resurrection, he ascended back to heaven, amen, with the Father. And he won't return, amen, again until he comes the second time to get his church in the rapture, amen. And will return to earth a second time when he comes to put his feet on the earth, amen, and fight the last battle that will be fought. Amen. Let's go to Luke 24. Luke 24. Still talking about heaven is the place where Jesus ascended to after his resurrection.
Luke 24:50.

0: and 51. Luke 24, 50 and 51. And the word of the Lord reads, "And he led them out as far as to Bethany, and he lifted up his hands and blessed them." Let me read that again, please. "And he led them out as far as to Bethany, and he lifted up his hands and blessed them." And verse 51, "And it came to pass, while he blessed them, he was parted from them and carried up into heaven." Proving again that when he said that where I am, there you shall be with me also, he was carried up to heaven. That's where he is, and that's where the believers shall be also with him in heaven. Let the word of God do the talking. Amen. And now let's go to the book of Acts. To the book of Acts, the first chapter of Acts. Acts chapter 1, verses 9 through 11. Acts chapter 1, verses 9 through 11. And the word of the Lord reads, "And when he had spoken these things," let's talk about these things that he has spoken for a minute. I'm going back up to the fifth verse of that first chapter. "For John truly baptized with water, but you shall be baptized with the Holy Ghost not many days hence. When they therefore were come together, they asked of him, saying, Lord, wilt thou at this time restore again the kingdom of Israel? And he said unto them, It is not for you to know the times or the seasons which the Father hath put in his own power. But ye shall receive power after that the Holy Ghost is come upon you, and you shall be witnesses unto me both in Jerusalem, in all Judea, in Samaria, and unto the uttermost part of the earth." And here we come to our point. "And when he had spoken these things, while they beheld, he was taken up, and a cloud received him out of their sight. And while they looked steadfastly toward heaven as he went up, behold, two men stood by them in white apparel." And we know that these were two angels, apparently. "Which also said, Ye men of Galilee, why stand you here gazing into heaven? This same Jesus," look now, not another one, "which is taken up from you into" where? "Into heaven, shall so come in like manner as you have seen him go into" where? "Heaven." Amen. And then our last scripture on this, we are going to go to 1 Peter. Amen. 1 Peter, the third chapter. 1 Peter, the third chapter, verses 18 through 22. 1 Peter, the third chapter, verses 18 through 22. "For Christ also has suffered for sin," once rather, "suffered for sins, the just for the unjust, that he might bring us to God, being put to death in the flesh, but quickened by the Spirit." May I read that again? "For Christ also hath once suffered for sin," and may I add, for every man's sin, "the just for the unjust, that he might bring us to God." This is the purpose. "That he might bring us to God, being put to death in the flesh, but quickened or made alive by the Spirit, by which also he went and preached unto the spirits in prison, which sometime were disobedient when once the long-suffering of God waited in the days of Noah, while the ark was a preparing, wherein few," that is, eight souls, "were saved." Now this is our point that we're coming to. "The like figure whereunto even baptism does also now save us, not putting away of the filth of the flesh, but the answer of a good conscience toward God by the resurrection of Jesus Christ," here we go, "who is gone into heaven," who is gone into heaven, "and is at the right hand of God, angels and principalities and powers being made subject unto him. Praise God. Praise God. Praise God. As we continue now, we're going to go to our next truth about heaven, or another truth. Heaven is the place from which Jesus will return the second time. And the Bible tells us in the book of Hebrews that he will return a second time unto those that are looking for him. Amen. Jesus came the first time to save the world. He came the first time, amen, to offer himself up as the supreme sacrifice to save every man from his sins, if they would only believe on him. After, amen, he was crucified, buried, the Bible tells us that 3 days later, 72 hours, he was resurrected, never to die again. And he lived and walked on this earth, amen, for 40 days. And then, as we have already read, went to the Mount of Olives and ascended up into heaven and is seated at the right hand of God the Father. But he is coming back a second time. And I cannot go into this because I've taught this in previous lessons, but he's coming back the second time for the saints. And when he comes back for the saints or for the true church, his feet will not touch the earth. But there will be a resurrection of the dead that are in Christ, and then those that are living at that particular time will be caught up with them, and they will meet him in the air, and forever shall they be with him. This is Bible. Amen?
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4: You can't analyze things that are above your pay grade. God has times and seasons in his hands. And you can have a life while it's going on. But just remember, you're always in transition. You're always moving along. And it's okay. You can plan, do things. Just make sure you're doing what God asks you to do too. Stay connected so you know what he wants from you. So transitions, like I said, they're in between an uncertainty, and I really believe that that's what we're headed for. Church, let's go to Church Universal. Let's go to Ephesians 1:5. These are lots of scriptures about how to look at the church. Having predestined us to adoptions as son by Jesus Christ to himself, according to the good pleasure of his will. Keep going. Well, you don't have to keep going on that one. We're going to go to the next one that's written. I'm sorry. 1 Timothy 3:15. But if I am delayed, I write to you that you may know how to conduct yourself in the house of God, which is the church of the living God, the pillar and ground of truth. Now, I want you to understand something. If you don't have your house run well, when your house runs well, the church house will run well. And then the church can reach the world like it's supposed to. So it always goes back to your house. It always goes back to how your house runs. If you're going to be a family, you're going to be a part of a bigger family, the family of God. And if your household doesn't run right, you will have a hard time doing anything corporately in the church, not because nobody wants you, but because the scripture says unless you run your own house well, you can't lead in the church. There's a pattern. It's not God. God's looking for help. But you'll bring, if you don't, you'll bring your the things that you don't do in your house into the church, and you want to do them the way you do them at home that don't work. It's not that God don't want you. He wants you. He needs you. There's a void where you're not. But it starts in your home. And if you can't work out the stuff in your home, the next step is the Judea, Samaria, and the othermost parts of the earth. In other words, first the blade in the ear, then the full corn in here. God is in the family. That's why the devil hates the family and tried to kill it. The family was attacked. That's what all you. That's why it's hard to stay married, people. That's why it's hard to raise your kids. The world is pulling them out. You're trying to keep them in the kingdom. And if you get pulled out, then you give them a license to pull out. Once you start going the world's way, then they're allowed. You lie, they lie. We fornicate, they'll fornicate. You drink, they'll drink. It doesn't matter. Because that spirit's in the house, and you let it in, and it's allowed to free reign in your house until you repent and stop doing it, and then it has to leave because you don't have any authority until you get right with God. Then you say, get out! I'm done! Whatever you do, though, you'll bring it in your house. I'm telling you, I learned this from experience. It'll come in here. Do you know I think about that all the time, that I don't want to do nothing to bring you nothing you're not supposed to have? I like that one. I do. And I got issues I work on. But I'm telling you, I'm conscious of if I bring it in, it gets in. And here's one for you. Hey, this is all principles I'm giving. It's kind of like adult. If I don't address it when it's in here, it gets to stay. I ain't like that one. It doesn't work. Remember, God told Joshua, he got all shook up when he lost the first fight. He said, somebody's stealing, boy. Get up and go find out who. Miriam held the whole church, held all Israel back because of what she did. Pastors have to, I know apostles do. Apostles have to address sin. And you know how many people have left here because I've addressed sin too. How can you say, when you read the Bible, I never seen a pastor deal with sin. I saw apostles deal with sin. Now I'm not saying they don't. But when you read the scriptures, the apostles dealt with the issues in the church. The sinful things. Pastors, this is what I always tell you. Pastors want to get God to do something for you. Apostles want you to do something for God. Then they want you to do it in an order, biblical order, so it fits and it don't damage the church. And you can see the world. We can't reach the world because we can't get it together long enough to be a team. And when you have a team, you have to have the captain of a team. You love this, Pastor Rena. You know I don't remember it. Can you quote it to me, what I said this morning? It's terrible. I said something this morning and I was getting ready. Hope I don't lose it.
5: If you raise stars,
4: yeah,
5: and not servants, you'll not have a foundation.
4: Yeah. If you raise stars instead of sons and servants. In other words, if you train everybody to be a great big preacher somewhere, you don't have anybody to build the church with because you made them all big-headed. That's Jobonic's explanation. In other words, you're creating people that are supposed to be great, and they're looking to be great, and they're supposed to be servants, because when you're a servant, you fit anywhere. If you're a star, you won't fit anywhere that you're not influencing or in charge. If you're a star mentality, you will not do anything that requires submission. You will keep looking for places to go where you don't have to submit so you can be great and give your gift. But if you want to be a team, there has to be a team leader, and submission to the visionary of the team so they can do it as corporately. As long as you're fragmented trying to be great, you can't get it done. It's like playing a football team and everybody does what they want on the team while we're playing. It doesn't work anywhere. Well, I don't know how we think it works in church, but it doesn't. It doesn't work anywhere. I don't know anywhere. Do it at home. If your home's like that, it's awful to be a father in a home where nobody listens to you. It's like that. And yet, we're a family. The Scripture says the church is a family. So the similarities have to be there of the family to follow the father or the leader to do the vision. If you look at the patterns in the Bible, God put the vision inside of a man and he told it to the people and then the people joined him in the vision. The vision didn't come from the people. The vision came from the man that God gave it to. Now, you know that's biblical, right? I didn't write it. You got to read it for yourself. I wish one of these days I'm going to turn this into an interacting event. I'm real close. I'm about there. Why would you think that has to be that way? Because if you did it with the independence, it would have all the fragmented independence. But when you do it, when there's a leader, there has to be a submission to the leader so you have unity to get it done. Because you can't get it done without everybody on the same page. That's why, ladies, don't fight your husbands all the time. I'm not telling you they're perfect, but when you create that fighting and the kids get to do something different with you and he, you know, it's a mess. You can't get nothing done because it's a mess. When you obey your husband, it's done. It ain't because you got to obey him. Bible says obey. I almost don't want to hear that from people. It's a principle that works. It wasn't a command to make you feel controlled. It was a principle to show you how to get your house in order so the glory and the blessing can come in your house. It's it. Wasn't so, you better listen to me. You know, if you got to do that, just be quiet. About the time you got to tell your wife and kids start listening to you, you tell them what to do. If they don't listen, you got to pray. But if they choose not to listen to you, what are you going to do? Take them out back, beat them up? You know, submission is a decision. It is not, it's witchcraft if it's not. If somebody makes you listen, it's witchcraft. All kingdom of God, kingdom principles are submission is a willing act. Period. Believe it or not, you don't have to. But you'll have to live with the consequences if you don't. And it brings chaos in your house. And when you got chaos in your house, it's always like this. There's one crisis to the next. One thing after another. Just constant brokenness, fixing that. Kids are crazy, all that stuff. If you're not submitted, how can he submit to you? Because it's a principle. Do you understand it is that accurate in the kingdom of God? It is so accurate. Whatever God says, that's what works. And it means just what it says. And you can't add to it or take away from it. At least that's what the Bible says. We're going into perilous times or close to them. You know I'm trying to keep you safe because I love you. Do you know that's why I'm talking about this today? That was my heart when I was reading it. I'm writing it, and I'm thinking, my God, I want us all to make it. And I want everybody to make it and through. And then I want us to be healthy enough to help the people who are going to need it. It's much bigger than me getting you to listen. I'm sorry, that is not what I'm about. If you work with me, I'll do something right with you while you're doing it. I don't need to be served like a king. That is not me at all. Ask my family, ask the people around me. I don't do that. But I do know what needs done because I'm the overseer and I walk around and look at all of it. Because I'm supposed to. You know why? I'm held responsible for it. That's why. It's not because I want to be in charge. Responsibility comes with that stuff, buddy. It ain't no title. It's a job. It's a job. Being a dad's a job. Anyway, so the system is changing, and we're going to go through those changes. Now, sudden trouble. You don't know. We're only a breath away from it every day. Jesus' arrest and crucifixion was sudden trouble for the disciples. Did you notice? Even though he told them about it, it caught them off guard. It did. Peter didn't, he fought, cut off his ear. He says, not so, Lord. He's fighting against Jesus going to the cross. He heard it, but he never heard it. Jesus told him, I'm going to be killed here. And they were, not so. He let them know, but they didn't hear it. See, God can talk to you. That means you cannot hear it. So don't be too confident in yourself. Be confident that you need him to tell you. It's called humility. So the crucifixion caught him off guard. Now, I'm going to give you a little pattern again. 1 Timothy 5:8. If anyone does not provide for his own, especially for the house of his own household, he has denied the faith and worse than an unbeliever. That's strong talk, isn't it? That's pretty strong talk. Now, you know how it's funny. You're going to laugh. I don't see that negative. Do you know what I see? It's possible. I can do it. That's how I analyze the scripture. Like, that don't make me feel bad. He would never tell me to do something I couldn't do, so I'm going to do it. Do you see the difference? I'm optimist, and if you're looking at it wrong, you'll think that's criticism. And to me, that's an instruction that it can be done because God said so. Now, if you don't have that in your heart and you read the word from a negative light, you will be one discouraged man and everything will look impossible. But I look at it as if God said it, I can believe it and I can depend on it, and that is possible for me because all things are possible. We sang it for 25 minutes to those who believe. All things are possible. Those of you who want to keep your wife home for kids, don't look at what can't be done. Look at what can be done. Ask God to give you some ingenuity. Ask him for your dreams and work until they come to pass. I think anything is possible with God. But you can't let go. You got to harbor it in your heart and take care of it and nurture it. Maybe that's not for you, but whatever it is for you, I'm telling you, you've got to hang on to it. Hang on to it tight. I'm hanging on to that revival real tight. Never let it go. That's just one. I'm hanging on to the building. I'm hanging on to getting more customers on the shortwave. I got lists, and God says he's with me almost every single day. I get affirmation. Let me tell you something, ladies. Your husband needs affirmation. You want to see him become productive? Affirm him. You want to see him sit on the couch and wonder what he's doing there? Criticize him all day long. He won't care about nothing. No, what's the difference? Don't ever create an environment that he can never, ever do anything that makes you happy. And don't move it after he says it, after he does it. You'll kill him. Kills God. God don't even respond to unbelievers. Maybe that's what we want to try, guys. I'm teasing. Okay, ladies, don't throw nothing. That was just a little throw out there because I thought of it when I stand there. Who wants to try to make somebody happy that's not going to be happy with you? It's a killer. It's a motivation killer. It kills the motive of the very thing you want out of your husband to become a doer. The negativity destroys his incentive to do it. He'll spend a lot of time by himself thinking and not doing. Trying to survive the onslaught of negative words he has to dig through every day to do his job. So he has a battle he has to fight before he does anything. I don't know who this is for. It's for somebody. You're giving him an extra battle before he gets out the door. Don't worry, he'll get beat up out there. You don't have to. There's plenty of ways to get beat up in this world. So sudden trouble comes. Did we get to 1 Timothy 5:8? Did I even read that? Okay. Okay, we're going to go to 3:15. Same thing, 3:15. But if I am delayed, I write to you so that you may know how to conduct yourself in the house of God, which is the church, the living God, the pillar and ground of truth. Amen. That's family, okay? And then we're going to go, that's your family, then there's the family of God. Mark 6, excuse me, that's the Great Commission. We got it. That was for the church. Now we're going to go to the Great Commission, which would be the third phase. If you can get the families right, you can get the church right, you can go take on more responsibility. The rewards of God for doing a good job is more responsibility. You don't retire in a local church. There's no retirement program. We'll go to Mark 16, 15 and Acts 1, 8. And he said unto them, go ye into all the world. That's the next phase. And preach the gospel to every creature. But you should, then Acts 1, 8 says, but you shall receive power when the Holy Ghost comes upon you. You shall be witnesses to me in Jerusalem and Judea and Samaria and othermost parts of the earth. That's when you become outward reached. But you know you can't do that when you're trying to feed your kids and you're 25, right? You might be able to if you make a lot of money, but what I'm telling you is you got to go through work in your own family, then you work the church out, and then you work the globe out. Now, we've lived that in here, so I do know what I'm talking about. It just gets bigger, and you take on more weight. So to me, these young families are extremely important. I've never wanted to invest in young people like I do now because I want them to be able to do what I just talked about. I want them to be able to run their own house as well. And I'm getting older. I'm going to want this thing, somebody to run it. And if I don't get them that, how can I get them that so they can do that? It's a flow of life. First the blade, then the ear, then the full corn in the ear. When you first learn, when you get born and you grow up, you learn for a while. Then you produce for a while, and then you impart for a while. Three phases in your life. Doers, learner, and learning to do, doing, which you get productive, and the latter part you impart. If you want anything to keep going. And you know, it's funny, if you don't have anybody. I was thinking about why people have trusts, you know. They make these trusts. These guys work real hard, and their wives work real hard. They make these trusts, but they can't trust any of the kids with the money, so they get some banker, pay them about 10, 20 grand a year to manage a few million dollars. Because if he gives it to the kids, they'll be gone by next September. So he's trying to figure out a way to manage it so at least his legacy doesn't die and buy Corvettes and things that you don't need. Longevity. Building people so you can have longevity. I know I'm talking about a lot, but I'm trying to tell you how it works. So you understand the progressiveness of what you're really doing as a Christian with a family and a believer and society and the church. You can't just be a star and go do stuff. And I'm not telling you that you can't go pray and people get healed. You'll never hear me say that. Stephen waited on tables and had a miracle ministry because of his heart condition, not because of his talent. Stephen waited. The servant had the power. The guy that could wait on tables and take care of orphans and widows had the miracle ministry. He was a servant. Because what? A servant fits where?
5: Anywhere.
4: Anywhere. It's a heart condition, not a talent or a gift. A lot of people are gifted, but they never give them because they can't give them the way they want to. So they take their gift and keep it and never give it because they don't want to submit to give it. And you say, why is that? Because if you let that independent spirit run around in the church, it'll become everybody to be independent and you'll never have nothing. You'll never get to the phases you need to get to. I'm a protector. And, I've watched people go destroy churches, and it wasn't my business, but I hated it. I wanted to stop them, but it wasn't my business to do it. It'd be like you letting somebody in your family that don't belong in there and they take your kids out. And you lose your kids to a bad lifestyle. Same thing. Somebody got to be at the door. The Bible says the thief climbs up another way. He doesn't come through the door. Coming through the door, dad, your dad, I know you know this, dads. When somebody comes to your house, they're supposed to run into you. You are the man that sees what you're going to let inside of your house. The Bible says a shepherd is at the door. The shepherd decides what he's going to let in the house and out of the house. You can't, I'll tell you what, try to get into heaven and not be right. There's a group there going to make sure you don't get in because they threw the last group out. There are conditions for everything. They're not rules to keep you from. They're God's way of taking you to. Is anybody with me here, please? It works. I'm not just saying this is something to do. It works. Whatever works in your home works in the church. It's the same rules in a different place. If you can get your house squared away, you're really on the move. You're really on the move. Because that's a hard place to get your house squared away. You learn a lot trying to square up your house. You learn a bunch there. If you would, praise team, come on up for a minute. I wrote 3 sermons here. Never got past that one, but that's okay. That was a big one. You know, it's funny, man. Sometimes when I sit down, God just keeps talking and talking, and I keep writing. And you know, God moves and changes too. I wanted to finish what I had last week, and I have it in there, and then I refined it and put it in there. But I got a whole different message for this morning, yesterday morning, for today. Because we're going into times that are not stable, and we have to be stable. And I'm trying to help you with God to be stable in the days to come. And you know how they told them, don't get out of their house, put blood over the door, get in the ark and let me close the door. Do you realize God has a way of keeping you safe? The Lord knows them that are His, and He can take care of you in the days to come. He's always made a provision. Got them in the ark, put blood over the door when even judgment came. Both of them were judgments, by the way. Both of those were judgments on society. And He said, don't come out of your house. Put blood over your door, the blood of Jesus over your door. And if they didn't obey, they would have died. That's how important it would be. I know a hound obedience. I don't. I just ask God every day what He wants from me. So I'm trying to obey every day. It isn't like I do this on weekends. I want to know what He wants every day. You're safe in there. If He told you stay in the house and put the blood over your door, stay in the house. Put the blood over your door. If He says it's going to rain, when He says it's time to get in the ark, get in the ark. That's why you got to know His voice and not think, you know. You have to know it because it comes from down here somewhere. It comes from your inside. The voice of God is not outside you. The kingdom of God is within you. You take God where you're going. You don't go looking for Him. You take Him with you where you're going, and He manifests through you in that situation. But it's not from your head. It's from an anointing that comes out of your belly. That's what we need for the days to come. We're going to learn by crisis, for the most part, the world will learn by crisis instead of instruction because they've rejected God's instruction. They built what they wanted. They built the lifestyles they wanted, sexually, just pick a topic. They've done what they wanted. They built what God didn't want built, and they're not listening. He almost has to do something to get their attention so He can keep them from going to hell. See, even that's love. You know God's judgment is out of love, right? So He don't lose everybody. He's not judging the world to kill it. He's judging people to save it. He's wanting to save it. And if He doesn't do something that gets their attention because they're not listening, they won't hear it all. He's obligated. He's obligated to do something. Not because He's mad. He wants to save the people. He wants the people.
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3: And it shall come to pass in the last days that the mountain of the Lord's house shall be established in the top of the mountain and shall be exalted above the hills, and all nations shall flow unto it. Isaiah 2:2. Greetings, everyone. As to the strength of the Most High God, we greet you in the mighty name of our Lord and Savior, Jesus Christ. This is another broadcast in the inspiring biblical series of the Whole Truth Gospel Radio program, coming to you from the Church of the Lord Jesus Christ of the Apostolic Faith. Our temporary resting place is located at 440 West Penn Street in the city of Philadelphia, Pennsylvania, where you always have an open invitation to come and hear the Word of God preached in its fullness by the man of God, Bishop Shelton Rafa Kabash Luke. Bishop Shelton Rafa is the apostle, pastor, and is also the general overseer of the Church of the Lord Jesus Christ of the Apostolic Faith. This is that which was spoken of by the prophet. This is the true vine, often imitated, but can never

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1: Lord Jesus, we come before you tonight to thank you and to praise you and to honor your great name for your loving kindness and your tender mercy. 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

You're cordially invited to the Church of the Lord Jesus Christ of the Apostolic Faith here at 440 West Penn Street in the city of Philadelphia, Pennsylvania, regardless of race, creed, color, and or place of national origin. This broadcast is originating from the Church of the Lord Jesus Christ of the Apostolic Faith, located at 440 West Penn Street in the city of Philadelphia, Pennsylvania. Bishop Shelton Rafika Bajluk is the apostle, pastor, and general overseer. And now we take great honor and privilege to present unto you the world's foremost minister, Bible analyst, and authority on the divine inspired word of God, the next speaking voice will be that of the apostle in Atlanta today, His Eminence,

once again to our readers and audience, we greet you in the name of Jesus Christ. And to the precious and mighty people of God, we proudly take this opportunity to one more time say unto you, peace be unto you and praise the Lord. And truly this is Bishop Shelton Ralph Kabosh Luke once again coming to you from the Church of the Lord Jesus Christ of the Apostolic Faith. That is human family to which we can say is often imitated, but this you must know, it never can be duplicated. And once again, we come to you with none other than the message of utmost importance, that being you, save yourselves from this untoward generation, that indeed you would repent, be baptized, every one of you, in the name of Jesus Christ, for the remission of your sins, and ye shall receive the gift of the Holy Ghost, speaking with other tongues, as the Spirit of God gives you utterance. For we say unto you, neither is there salvation in any other, for there's none other name under heaven given among men whereby we must be saved, other than the name of Jesus Christ, our Lord. So as always, we come with none other than the message of utmost importance that you save yourselves from this untoward generation, that you would repent, be baptized, every one of you, in the name of Jesus Christ for the remission of your sins, and ye shall receive the gift of the Holy Ghost, speaking with other tongues as the Spirit of God gives you utterance. For the word of the Lord tells us, verily, verily, I say unto thee, except a man be born of water and of the Spirit, he cannot enter into the kingdom of God. Know that many of men have tried many of ways, but there's only one way to be saved. And he that believeth on Christ Jesus, as the Scripture hath said, the same indeed shall save themselves from this untoward generation. There is a way that seemeth right unto a man, but the end thereof are the ways of death. So as always, we count it an honor, even a privilege, to have this God-given opportunity to honor the Lord, praise the Lord, glorify his great name, magnify Jesus Christ, God Almighty himself, because we know beyond a shadow of a doubt that there is no other God other than he, that he and he alone is the true vine. And know that except you abide on the true vine, that is in Christ Jesus, you can rest assured that eternal damnation shall be your portion. So as always, we like to make some dedications to the broadcast. And today we like to dedicate the broadcast to the following. To Sister Katrina Faison of Wilmington, Delaware, for her birthday, and for God's blessings. For Sister Carolyn Taylor of Philadelphia, Pennsylvania, for healing and God's blessings, as well as for Sister Angela Seegers of Bluebell, Pennsylvania, for her 42nd birthday and for God's blessings. And as always, dedicate this broadcast to each and every one of the precious people of God that are gathered here today of goodwill. You that can hear my voice over the airways of goodwill, that the Lord would continue to watch over you, keep you, preserve your strengths, and give you a mind to continue, that you would run on fighting the good fight of faith, saving yourselves from this untoward generation. So we are here that you might continue to hold fast, that you might continue to work out your own salvations with fear and trembling, and in nothing terrified, but doing what you know to be good and what you know to be right. The truth of the matter is, we come this far by faith, leaning on the Lord. So the only thing you can do is believe on Christ Jesus as the Scripture hath said. So you believed on Christ Jesus as the Scripture hath said, and your day came and you departed from this earth, or you choose not to believe on Christ Jesus as the Scripture hath said, you're still one day going to have to depart from this earth. So what would it mean to have gained this whole world and to have lost your very soul? And what can a man give in exchange for his soul? The Scripture states, because they believed not in God and trusted not in his salvation. Because they believed not in God and trusted not in his salvation. Well,
Don't you think they work hand in hand? If you don't believe in something, you can't trust in it. How can you trust in something that you don't believe? Because they believe not in God and trusted not in his salvation. Let us consider today the 78th chapter of Psalms. Psalms, the 78th chapter, reading the 21st and 22nd verses. Psalms 78th chapter, reading the 21st and 22nd verses. Therefore the Lord heard this and was wroth. So a fire was kindled against Jacob, and anger also came up against Israel, because they believed not in God and trusted not in his salvation. So therefore the Lord heard this and was wroth. So a fire was kindled against Jacob, and anger also came up against Israel, because they believed not in God and trusted not in God.

then you may be put in an adversarial position. But when you believe on Christ Jesus according to his words, it always works out. One example. So Daniel was taken up out of the den, and no manner of hurt was found upon him because he believed in his God. So Daniel was taken up out of the den, and no manner of hurt was found upon him because he believed in his God. Consider sixth chapter of Daniel. Daniel, the sixth chapter, and we'll read from the 19th through the 28th verses. Sixth chapter of Daniel, reading from the 19th through the 28th verses, where the Lord states, "Then the king arose very early in the morning and went in haste unto the den of lions. And when he came to the den, he cried with a lamentable voice unto Daniel. And the king spake and said to Daniel, O Daniel, servant of the living God, is thy God, whom thou servest continually, able to deliver thee from the lions? Then said Daniel unto the king, O king, live forever. My God hath sent his angel and hath shut the lions' mouths, that they have not hurt me. For as much as before him innocency was found in me, and also before thee, O king, have I done no hurt. Then was the king exceeding glad for him, and commanded that they should take Daniel up out of the den. So Daniel was taken up out of the den, and no manner of hurt was found upon him, because he believed in his God. And the king commanded, and they brought those men which had accused Daniel, and they cast them into the den of lions, them, their children, and their wives. And the lions had the mastery of them, and brake all their bones in pieces, or ever they came at the bottom of the den. Then King Darius wrote unto all people, nations, and languages that dwell in all the earth, peace be multiplied unto you. I make a decree that in every dominion of my kingdom, men tremble and fear before the God of Daniel, for he is the living God and steadfast forever, and his kingdom that which shall not be destroyed, and his dominion shall be even unto the end. He delivereth and rescueth, and he worketh signs and wonders in heaven and in earth, who hath delivered Daniel from the power of the lions. So this Daniel prospered in the reign of Darius and in the reign of Cyrus the Persian." So it's all about holding on, doing what we have to do. Granted, sometimes while we are in the flesh, sometimes you have apprehensions. Sometimes you have fear. But the scripture tells us that fear hath torment. So what have you to do? Even Jesus Christ, God Almighty, that was manifest in the flesh, he said when he prayed to the Spirit, he said, he asked if there was any way possible that this cup could pass from me. If there's any way I don't have to do, Jesus, our Lord, does not have to deal with what was set before him. But what did he say? Nevertheless, not as I will, but thy will be done. So this is what it's all about. Our Heavenly Father is awesome. God can do anything, and there's nothing too hard for our Heavenly Father. If something was not done because God didn't see fit for it to be done, for he and he alone is the Savior of all humanity. So when it comes down to what must be, he that believeth on me, as the scripture hath said, out of his belly shall flow rivers of living water. He that believeth on me, as the scripture hath said, out of his belly shall flow rivers of living waters. Consider the book of John, 7th chapter,
seventh chapter of

0: John, and we'll read the 38th verse, John the 7th chapter, reading the 38th verse. The word of the Lord tells us, "He that believeth on me, as the scripture hath said, out of his belly shall flow rivers of living water." So all we've got to do is hold fast and be strong. You look around and you see what's happening in the world. At this time, they say it's at least 15 countries, are caught up in this war. And when you look around, and the Bible tells us when we see Jerusalem encompassed, know that the desolation is nigh. And if you look, and if you just see what's going on with your spiritual eye, you can see these things happening. You can see it happening, and so much the more as the day is approaching. So the only thing to do is what must be done. "For this cause God shall give them strong delusion and cause them to believe a lie, because they did not have the love of the truth, that they might be saved." But it doesn't matter what he's saying. It doesn't matter what she's saying. It doesn't matter what anyone has to say. Let God be true, but every man a liar. And when you believe on Christ Jesus, as the scripture hath said, one may say, "Well, yeah, well, they believe that, and this one believes the other thing, but I'm not so sure what I believe. I don't know if it's this or if it's that," perhaps. "But none of the wicked shall understand, but the wise shall understand." So the scripture states, "And Jesus answered him, saying, It is written, that man shall not live by bread alone, but by every word of God. And Jesus answered him, saying," what? "It is written, that man shall not live by bread alone, but by every word of God." Fourth chapter of Luke. Consider the book of Luke, the fourth chapter. Luke, the fourth chapter, and we'll read the fourth verse. Fourth chapter of Luke, reading the fourth verse. The word of the Lord states, "And Jesus answered him, saying, It is written, that man shall not live by bread alone, but by every word of God. So there is a way that seemeth right unto a man, but the end thereof are the ways of death." The only thing we have to do is just believe on Christ Jesus, as the scripture hath said. When we believe on Christ Jesus, as the scripture hath said, then we don't have to worry. So many times in life, people say, "Well, I don't know if I'm this, and I don't know if I'm that. I have no idea what it is." The Bible says, "So God created man in his own image. In the image of God created he him, male and female created he them." So in the beginning, so God created man in his own image, in his own image, and in the image of God created he him, male and female created he them. Consider the book of Genesis, first chapter of Genesis, reading the 27th verse. The word of the Lord states, "So God created man in his own image. In the image of God created he him. Male and female created he them." So you want to hold on to what you know to be good and what you know to be right. And if by chance you say, "Well, I need an answer, or at least minimally an explanation for this and an explanation for that," we just have to believe on Christ Jesus. We just have to believe on Christ Jesus, as the scripture hath said. The Bible tells us, but for Adam, what about Adam? But for Adam, there was not found an helpmeet for him. For Adam, there was not found an helpmeet for him. We see this in the second chapter of Genesis. Let us look at Genesis, the second chapter, and read from the 15th through the 25th verses. Genesis, the second chapter, reading from the 15th through the 25th verses, where the Lord tells us, "And the Lord God took the man and put him into the Garden of Eden to dress it and to keep it. And the Lord God commanded the man, saying, Of every tree of the garden thou mayest freely eat, but of the tree of the knowledge of good and evil thou shalt not eat of it, for in the day that thou eatest thereof thou shalt surely die. And the Lord God said, It is not good that man should be alone. I will make him an helpmeet for him. And out of the ground the Lord God formed every beast of the field and every fowl of the air, and brought them unto Adam to see what he would call them. And whatsoever Adam called every living creature, that was the name thereof. And Adam gave names to all cattle, and to the fowl of the air, and to every beast of the field. But for Adam there was not found an helpmeet for him. And the Lord God caused a deep sleep to fall upon Adam, and he slept. And he took one of his ribs and closed up the flesh instead thereof. And the rib which the Lord God had taken from man made he a woman, and brought her unto the man. And Adam said, This is now bone of my bones and flesh of my flesh. She shall be called woman, because she was taken out of man. Therefore shall a man leave his father and his mother, and shall cleave unto his wife, and they shall be one flesh. And they were both naked, the man and his wife, and were not ashamed. And they were both naked, the man and his wife, and were not ashamed." So what you want to do is to consider the word of our Heavenly Father, that Jesus Christ simply cannot lie. God is the Almighty, and there is none other than He. What do we know? Well, we do know that by two immutable things in which it was impossible for God to lie. Now, honestly, who have you ever met? Doesn't matter who they are. Doesn't matter what titles they may hold. Who have you ever met on the face of this earth that it was impossible for them to lie? Who have you ever met? But I thought you just said. Well, it was supposed to be about this and supposed to be about that, getting deeper and deeper. That by two immutable things in which it was impossible for God to lie. It is impossible for God to lie. So whatever God says, that's what it is. Verily, verily, I say unto thee, except a man be born of water and of the Spirit, he cannot enter into the kingdom of God. It doesn't matter what one would say, what one would do. You have to simply believe on Christ Jesus, as the scripture has said. Now, human family, if you're not willing to believe on Christ Jesus, as the scripture hath said, then would you not consider it all just a waste of time? A grand waste of time, because we all must stand before the judgment seat of the Almighty God. And I ask this question: if you had dominion over whatever it was, and what you said was what had to be done, and you gave instructions, each and every one of you on the face of this earth, and you gave instructions, and the people that you gave instructions to did not honor what you said and did not listen to what you said, would you give them a reward? would you reward them? So why should Jesus Christ, the creator of all things, why should he give a reward to those that a heavenly reward, because they shall receive a hellish reward if they do not obey? This is what it all comes down to, that by two immutable things in which it was impossible for God to lie. Hebrews, the sixth chapter, consider the book of Hebrews, the sixth chapter, reading the 18th verse. Sixth chapter of Hebrews, reading the 18th verse, the scripture states that by two immutable things in which it was impossible for God to lie, we might have a strong consolation who have fled for refuge to lay hold upon the hope set before us. There is a hope that is set before us. What hope? In a moment and in a twinkling of an eye, we all shall be changed. No more crying, no more dying, no more hunger, no more pain, no more sickness. All the former things of this life shall have passed away. That by two immutable things in which it was impossible for God to lie, we might have a strong consolation who have fled for refuge to lay hold upon the hope set before us. And what do we see in the 19th verse? Which hope we have as an anchor of the soul, both sure and steadfast, and which entereth into that veil, which hope we have as an anchor of the soul, both sure and steadfast, and which entereth into that within the veil. So this is what it comes down to. It comes down to doing what must be done for fighting the good fight of faith. Now, the Bible tells us, I suffer not a woman to teach, nor to usurp authority over the man. Now, many on the face of this earth will become highly offended with that. Say, well, why can women not teach? Why can they not be this? And why can they not be that? Well, we ask a question. If Adam was made first, and a rib was taken, God Almighty put Adam in a deep sleep, took a rib from him, made woman, presented woman to Adam, presented the woman to the man. Why would it be expedient for the woman to teach the man? Now we're not talking about how to keep house and, to do other things. I'm talking about dealing with the word of the Lord. When it comes down to dealing with the word of the Lord, the Bible says, for Adam was first formed, then Eve. If Adam was first formed, then Eve, why would Eve have the dominion over Adam? I mean, even if you look at it with the natural knowledge of man, it still doesn't make any sense. For you shall know the truth, and the truth shall make you free. Consider 1 Timothy 2nd chapter, 1 Timothy 2nd chapter, reading the 13th verse, 1 Timothy 2nd chapter, reading the 13th verse, the word of the Lord tells us, for Adam was first formed, then Eve. Reading on, and Adam was not deceived, but the woman being deceived was in the transgression. Notwithstanding, she shall be saved in childbearing, if they continue in faith and charity, with holiness, with sobriety. Still has a chance. Notwithstanding, she shall be saved in childbearing, if they continue in faith and charity and holiness with sobriety. For Adam was first formed, then Eve. So it comes down to believing what you know is right and believing what you know to be good. And This one may say, well, you don't need water and you don't need spirit. Or you are saved this way or you are saved that way. But the word of the Lord states, as we said before, so say I now again, if any man preach any other gospel unto you than that ye have received, let him be accursed. The scripture states, if any man preach any other gospel unto you than that ye have received, let him be accursed. You have received water and spirit. You have received walking by the same rule, minding the same thing. You have received fighting the good fight of faith, believing on Christ Jesus, as the scripture has said. If any man preach any other gospel unto you than that ye have received, the scripture states, let him be accursed. Consider the book of Galatians, first chapter. Galatians, the first chapter, reading from the 6th through the 9th verses. First chapter of Galatians, reading from the 6th through the 9th verses. I marvel that ye are so soon removed from him that called you into the grace of Christ unto another gospel, which is not another, but there be some that trouble you and would pervert the gospel of Christ. But though we or an angel from heaven preach any other gospel unto you than that which we have preached unto you, let him be accursed. As we said before, so say I now again, if any man preach any other gospel unto you than that ye have received, let him be accursed. So you do what you have to do. You work out your own salvations with fear and trembling, being fully persuaded in your own minds. Because when you do something and you're not fully persuaded in your own minds, but you did it because perhaps he said it or she said it or others are doing it, so you say, well, I may as well, you may as well do the same thing and do the same things. But when trials come, when tribulations come, when you have to be tested, and when you are tested, and you're not fully persuaded in your own minds, you're going to have a hard row to hoe to save yourselves from this untoward generation because you were not fully persuaded from the beginning. But if you are fully persuaded from the beginning, and you had this trial, and you had that tribulation, and had all the other troubles that came along with it, being that you were fully persuaded in your own minds, you will be able to deal with that. You will be able to override all those things that were negative that could cause you to fall by the wayside, but you were fully persuaded in your own minds and you were able to survive. The Bible says, and all that believed were together and had all things common. And all that believed were together and had all things common. So people say, well, I don't see why we can't mix and match with this and we can't match and mix with that. Why does it have to be this way? Why does it have to be that way? And all that believed were together and had all things common. Acts, the second chapter. Consider the book of Acts, the second chapter, reading the 44th verse. Acts, second chapter, reading the 44th verse. And all that believed were together and had all things common. This is what it all comes down to. So you want to stay steadfast in what you know to be good and steadfast in what you know to be right, lest you turn unto fables. You look around and sometimes when you talk with people and people that profess to be religious, people that profess to know the way, but they have turned unto fables because they let what they know to be true and they let what they know to be right, they let it slip. And as a result, they have turned to fables. And the scripture states, and they shall turn away their ears from the truth and shall be turned unto fables. And they shall do what? And they shall turn away their ears from the truth. We don't want to hear the truth anymore. And shall be turned unto fables. Consider the book of 2 Timothy, the fourth chapter, reading the third and fourth verses. 2 Timothy, the fourth chapter, reading the third and fourth verses. The word of the Lord tells us, for the time will come when they will not endure sound doctrine, but after their own lusts shall they heap to themselves teachers having itching ears. And they shall turn away their ears from the truth and shall be turned unto fables. But what do we see? But watch thou in all things, endure afflictions, do the work of an evangelist, make full proof of thy ministry. And they shall turn away their ears from the truth and shall be turned unto fables. But when it comes down to what the word of the Lord has to say, some will say, well, this means this, and that means that. And the other thing does not mean what people think that it will mean. Well, what does the scriptures mean? Well, one thing, every word of God is pure, but we also know, knowing this first, that no prophecy of the scripture is of any private interpretation. There's no private interpretation of any prophecy of the scripture. Say, well, I know it says this and it reads like that, but what it means, it wasn't talking about what it's saying, but it's meaning something else. It's about other things. Knowing this first, that no prophecy of the scripture is of any private interpretation. 2 Peter, first chapter, consider the book of 2 Peter, first chapter, reading from the 19th through the 21st verses. 2 Peter, first chapter, reading from the 19th through the 21st verses. We have also a more sure word of prophecy, whereunto ye do well that ye take heed, as unto a light that shineth in a dark place, until the day dawn and the day star arise in your hearts. Knowing this first, that no prophecy of the scripture is of any private interpretation. For the prophecy came not in old time by the will of man, but holy men of God spake as they were moved by the Holy Ghost. Knowing this first, that no prophecy of the scripture is of any private interpretation. For the prophecy came not in old time by the will of man, but holy men of God spake as they were moved by the Holy Ghost. And when you know these things, you fight on, you hold fast, you work out your own salvation with fear not and trembling, not worrying about it, because you know full well, neither is there salvation in any other. There's none other name under heaven given among men whereby we must be saved other than the name of Jesus Christ, our Lord. And neither is there salvation in any other. Now, how can you have the salvation of Jesus Christ our Lord if you leave out what Jesus Christ our Lord said to do? So now who do you run to? Who will stand between you and God Almighty? Neither is there salvation, the scripture states, in any other. Fourth chapter of Acts, consider the book of Acts, the fourth chapter, reading from the 10th through the 12th verses. Acts, the fourth chapter, reading from the 10th through the 12th verses, where the Lord states, "Be it known unto you all, and to all the people of Israel, that by the name of Jesus Christ of Nazareth, whom ye crucified, whom God raised from the dead, even by him doth this man stand here before you whole. This is the stone which was set at naught of you builders, which is become the head of the corner. Neither is there salvation in any other, for there is none other name under heaven given among men whereby we must be saved. This is the stone which was set at naught of you builders, which is become the head of the corner. Neither is there salvation in any other, for there is none other name under heaven given among men whereby we must be saved." This is what it all comes down to. Working out your own salvations with fear and trembling, saving yourselves from this untoward generation. So there is a question, and the question that remains, sirs, what must I do to be saved? One said that you do this, and another says that you do that, and yet the third says you do the third thing. But God is still on the throne, and there is none other than he. Man shall not live by bread alone, but by every word that proceedeth out of the mouth of our Lord and Savior, none other than Jesus Christ, our Lord. So the question remains, sirs, what must I do to be saved? Consider the book of Acts, the second chapter, reading from the 36th through the 38th verses. Second chapter of Acts, reading from the 36th through the 38th verses. "Therefore, let all the house of Israel know assuredly that God hath made that same Jesus, whom ye have crucified, both Lord and Christ." That God hath made that same Jesus, whom ye have crucified, both Lord and Christ. Now when they heard this, they were pricked in their heart, and said unto Peter and to the rest of the apostles, "Men and brethren, what shall we do?" Then Peter said unto them, "Repent, and be baptized, every one of you, in the name of Jesus Christ, for the remission of sins, and ye shall receive the gift of the Holy Ghost." Now, men and brethren, what shall we do? What did Peter tell them? Acts 2nd chapter 38th verse. "Then Peter said unto them, Repent, and be baptized, every one of you, in the name of Jesus Christ, for the remission of sins, and ye shall receive the gift of the Holy Ghost." You must repent, be baptized, every one of you, in the name of Jesus Christ, for the remission of sins, and ye shall receive the gift of the Holy Ghost. And what is this gift of the Holy Ghost? How do you receive this gift of the Holy Ghost? Do you say you have the Holy Ghost and you have the Holy Ghost? Do you wish for the Holy Ghost and you have the Holy Ghost? How do you receive the gift of the Holy Ghost? "And ye shall receive the gift of the Holy Ghost." Well, consider here again Acts the second chapter, reading from the first through the fourth verses. "And when the day of Pentecost was fully come, they were all with one accord in one place. And suddenly there came a sound from heaven as of a rushing mighty wind, and it filled all the house where they were sitting. And there appeared unto them cloven tongues like as a fire, and it sat upon each of them. And they were all filled with the Holy Ghost and began to speak with other tongues as the Spirit gave them utterance. So what is the Holy Ghost? Acts, the second chapter, reading the fourth verse. And they were all filled with the Holy Ghost and began to speak with other tongues as the Spirit gave them utterance. So finally, precious people of God, let us consider the book of John, the 9th chapter. The scripture states, he answered them, I have told you already, and ye did not hear. Wherefore would ye hear it again? Will ye also be his disciples? So finally, John, the 9th chapter of John, reading the 26th and 27th verses. John, the 9th chapter, reading the 26th and 27th verses. The glorious word of the Lord states, then said they to him again, what did he to thee? How opened he thine eyes? He answered them, I have told you already, and ye did not hear. Wherefore would ye hear it again? Will ye also be his disciples? So may the Lord bless you. May the Lord keep you. May the Lord preserve your strengths. May the Lord make his countenance to shine upon you, give you hope, give you peace, give you the blessed assurance that there's none other than one Lord, one faith, one baptism, that you must repent and be baptized, every one of you, in the name of Jesus Christ for the remission of sins. And ye shall receive the gift of the Holy Ghost, speaking with other tongues as the Spirit of God gives you utterance. Again, I say unto you, consider what I say. The Lord give you understanding in all things, but if our gospel be hid, it is hid to them that are lost. Work out your own salvation with fear and trembling. Save yourselves from this untoward generation, fighting the good fight of faith unto the end. And as always, I say unto you finally, am I therefore become your enemy? Because I tell you the truth. May the Lord bless you. May the Lord keep you. And peace be unto you.
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1: Do you know that Jesus wasn't the only one that came out of that grave when he was resurrected? Hello, I'm Kathy Davidson, and I'd like you to join me as we enter into the kingdom of God through the gospel. The death, burial, and resurrection of our Lord Jesus, which is the power of God. That's what Romans 1:16 states. The Apostle Paul said, "For I am not ashamed of the gospel of Christ, for it is the power. It is the power of God unto salvation to everyone that believeth, to the Jew first and also to the Greek." You want the power? Then you want the gospel. That's where the miracles come from. And that power is yours for the taking. This is the prayer that God gave to the Apostle Paul for us to pray to get it. And yes, I pray it every radio program because it works. Father, I give thanks for everyone that'll listen to this message. I ask that you, the Father of our Lord Jesus Christ, the Father of glory, may give unto us the spirit of wisdom and revelation in the knowledge of you, that the eyes of our understanding being enlightened, that we may know what is the hope of your calling, and what are the riches of the glory of your inheritance in the saints, and what is the exceeding greatness of your power, see, there's the power, toward us who believe, according to the working of your mighty power, which you worked in Christ, when you raised him from the dead and seated him at your own right hand in the heavenly places, far above all principality and power and might and dominion and every name that is named, not only in this age, but also in that which is to come. And you put all things under Jesus' feet and gave him to be the head over all things to the church, which is us, his body. We're his body, the fullness of him, the fullness of Jesus, who fills all in all. And we thank you for this, Father, in Jesus' name, amen. We are again looking at the spiritual side of the resurrection of Jesus. And why? Because if you understand in your heart the extreme extent of the suffering of Jesus that he endured on the cross and in hell for you, and that the Father sent him there to do that, and that it was the Father that raised him from the dead, it'll be a lot easier for you to stand in faith for what that sacrifice for you paid for. So we are not looking at this as just a holiday on the Christian calendar. We call it Easter. But this death, burial, and resurrection was done on your behalf, and it should be celebrated and practiced every day of our life. This is where the power comes from. This is where the fellowship with God comes from. It's where your miracles come from. That's why we're looking at it again, so that we know in our hearts why. But for you to get that understanding, I'm going to ask you to have the courage to lay aside everything that you've ever learned about Jesus growing up. We're just going to lay it aside. We're not going to throw it away. We're just going to lay it aside. I want you to lay aside all your traditions, all the church doctrine, everything you learned in Sunday school. Because as we read these scriptures, you may find that there is in your heart resistance, like I had. But I had to come to the conclusion, I had to make the decision that I was going to believe what was written in the Word of God and not what I heard from other sources, not what I saw, not my circumstances. I made that decision. I was only going to believe what the Word of God stated. I was only going to commit to that. above everything else. And you know what? That's when that power of God started working in me. Can you hear what Jesus said? He said that the tradition of man makes the word of God of none effect. It steals your miracles. It steals your fellowship with God. So today, this message we are only going to look at, we are only going to consider, we are going to meditate on, we are only going to put our trust in and commit to what that word of God is, what is written in that Bible. It'll change your life like it changed mine. So let's continue. Last message, we talked about Isaiah 53. We'll read this again because we want to know why Jesus was raised from the dead. And it tells us here in Isaiah 53. I shared about the testimony that God had me pray and pray until I saw it. Isaiah 53, verse 9. And Jesus made his grave with the wicked and with the rich in his deaths. That is plural. There were two deaths Jesus died. He died a physical death, his body. He was separated from his body, and his body was put in a grave. But Jesus also died a spiritual death because he had our sins on him when he died. And what happens to the sinner? The sinner goes to hell. And that's what happened to Jesus. He was separated from the Father, and Jesus went to hell. That's in our previous messages. If you'd like to listen to them, go to my website, kathiedavidson.org, kathiedavidson.org, because all the messages are there. But let's go back to this. Jesus went to hell for us. And it goes on, verse 10, yet it pleased the Lord. It made God happy to put him on the cross. Why? He was doing it for you. Jesus was going on that cross on your behalf. The Father wanted you back as a son and daughter. So he had Jesus go to the cross. And it pleased God that he did so. He that spared not his own son. He wanted you back. Yet it pleased the Lord to bruise him. He has made him sick. That's what those words say. When thou shalt make his soul an offering for sin, not just his body. It says here in Isaiah 53, the Spirit of Jesus speaking out of the prophet Isaiah, thou shalt make his soul an offering for sin. He had our sin in him. And his soul was made an offering for sin. And then that verse goes on. He shall see his seed. He shall prolong his days, and the pleasure of the Lord shall prosper in his hand. How? Verse 11. The Father, Jehovah, our God, shall see the travail of Jesus' soul while he is suffering in hell, taking the wrath of God on your behalf. Jesus went to hell on your behalf to pay for our sins. And it's the Father that sent him there. It made God happy. Happy that Jesus went to hell on your behalf. Why? Because he wanted you back. And Jesus did too. And he humbled himself and became obedient even to the death of the cross. So this verse 11, he shall see the travail of his soul. And what happens when the Father sees the travail of Jesus' soul suffering the wrath of God in hell for you? For you. Jesus didn't do this for himself. He did this for you. And what happened? The Father saw the travail of his soul, and he shall be satisfied. He was satisfied. Jesus made the sacrifice for us. He was marred more than any man. He took on our sickness and our disease and our poverty and every curse. And he died the worst sinner in the whole world for you. And he suffered the wrath of God in hell for you. And the Father saw that. He saw Jesus suffering the wrath of God in hell for you. And there came a point he was satisfied. He said, that's enough. That's enough. The payment is enough. Do you see why there's no more payment? God was satisfied. That payment Jesus made, that sacrifice Jesus made, was enough. And the Father raised him from the dead. Verse 12, therefore, I will raise him up from the dead. Therefore, I will divide him a portion with the great, and he shall divide the spoil with the strong. Because he has poured out his soul unto death, he was numbered with the transgressors. And he bare the sin of many. He bore your sin and all the consequences that came with it. And he made intercession for the transgressors. You know what is amazing about this? Jesus in hell suffering for our sins. When God was satisfied, the moment God was satisfied, all those sins, all sin that Jesus was carrying was forgiven. They were forgiven. Well, what happened to Jesus when all those sins he was carrying in his soul were forgiven? Sin was paid for. It was removed from Jesus. You know what happened? Acts 2:23 tells us. This is the Apostle Peter speaking about Jesus' resurrection. Verse 23, him, Jesus, being delivered by the determinate counsel, the deliberate plan of God, and the foreknowledge of God. This was all God's plan to get you back. You have taken and by wicked hands have crucified and slain. And then verse 24, whom God has raised up, having loosed the pains of death, because it was not possible he should be holden of it. When those sins were paid for, when God was satisfied, when he said that's enough, and removed all sin from Jesus, death had no more hold on him. Death had no more hold on him. There was nothing death could hold on Jesus. Why? Because all the sin was gone. All the sin was gone. It was paid for. Death had no hold on him. God raised him from the dead. Hell couldn't hold him. Death couldn't hold him. The payment was made. Not only that, not only did God raise Jesus from the dead, but there are a whole lot more that were raised from the dead with him. And it's written in the scriptures. I remember the shock the first time God revealed this to me. I was in high school. And I went to a different church than my own with a friend. And it was close to Easter. We went there for their Easter program. And this pastor read these scriptures. And for the first time, I saw what they were saying. And I was shocked, blown away, that this is what happened the moment Jesus was raised from the dead. Nobody ever talked about this before that I heard. Go with me to Matthew 27. We're going to see what happened the moment Jesus came out of that grave. I'm going to begin in verse 50. This is Jesus as he's dying. He said, Jesus, when he had cried with a loud voice, yielded up the ghost. And behold, the veil of the temple was rent in two from the top to the bottom. And the earth did quake, and the rocks rent. There was an earthquake, a big earthquake, the moment Jesus died. What happened in that earthquake? Verse 52, and the rocks rent and the graves were opened. And what happened the moment Jesus was raised from the dead, the moment the Father was satisfied, the moment the Father pulled Jesus out of hell, because hell couldn't hold him any longer. Verse 52, and the graves were open, and many, many, do you hear that? Many bodies of the saints which slept arose. That's dead arose. They were sleeping in Jesus. Many bodies of the saints that which slept arose and came out of the graves after his resurrection, went into the holy city and appeared unto many. Can you imagine? Grandma has been dead for 20 years. And there's a knock on the door, and it's Grandma. She came out of the grave with Jesus. Many of the saints arose and came out of the graves after his resurrection, went into the holy city, and appeared unto many. They were resurrected with Jesus. Well, where did they come from? What happened that they were raised with Jesus? You got the courage to believe the word of God? Go with me to Psalm 68, verse 18, talking about Jesus' resurrection. It says, and thou hast ascended on high. Thou hast led captivity captive. Thou hast received gifts for men. Yea, for the rebellious also, that the Lord God might dwell among them. It is widely accepted through the Word of God that Jesus, coming out of hell, came through Abraham's bosom and took all that were captive there and brought them with him into heaven. It's written again in Ephesians 4. Verse 7 through 10. Remember, everyone was trapped, held captive in Abraham's bosom. They could not yet get into heaven. But when Jesus was resurrected and overcame death, he came and got them out too. Ephesians 4, verse 7. But unto every one of us is given grace according to the measure of the gift of Christ. Wherefore he saith, when he ascended up on high, he led captivity captive. Where was the captivity? It was in Abraham's bosom, waiting for Jesus to come lead them into heaven. He led captivity captive and gave gifts unto men. Verse 9, now that he ascended, what is it but he also descended first into the lower parts of the earth? And he that descended,

and appeared unto many. Now hell and death were overcome. That's what Jesus said. I have the keys of hell and death. He brought them out and took them to heaven. Can you believe that? Hebrews 2, verse 14 and 15. For as much then as the children are partakers of flesh and blood, Jesus also himself likewise took part of the same. Remember, he had to humble himself and become a man like us so he could suffer death. Jesus himself likewise took part of the same, took part of death, that through death he might destroy him that had the power of death, that is the devil. And he did. And deliver them who through fear of death were all their lifetime subject to bondage. Jesus overcame hell and death. He paid the price for it, and the Father saw it and was satisfied. And he raised Jesus and those with him from the dead. Many were raised with Jesus. Can you imagine? And what else did Jesus do? Like I said, we're looking at the spiritual side of this. Colossians 2, verse 15. It says, and having spoiled principalities and powers, made a show of them openly. Made a show of what? Of the principalities and powers over us. Back to Colossians 2, 15. And having spoiled principalities and powers, this is where he overcame the devil in his resurrection. Having spoiled principalities and powers, Jesus made a show of them openly, triumphing over them in it. Triumphing over all the principalities and powers and mights and dominions and the devil himself. Spoiled them. Put them off. He raised us up too. I spoke about this last time. Let's look at it again. Ephesians 2, beginning in verse 4. Do we have the courage to believe the Word of God? Do we have the courage to believe? Ephesians 2, beginning in verse 4. But God, who is rich in mercy, for his great love wherewith he loved us, even when we were dead in sins. I'll say that again. Do you see what you've done in the past? Doesn't matter anymore. Mercy covers it. But God, who is rich in mercy, for his great love, wherewith he loved you. He knew you, and he sent Jesus for you, for his great love, wherewith he loved you. Even when we were dead in sins, has quickened us together with Christ, made alive together with Christ. We were made alive together with Christ. Even when we weren't even born yet, God knew we were going to exist. So when Jesus was raised from the dead, so were we. Verse 6, and the Father raised us up together with Jesus. Just like those people that came out with Jesus. We were raised with him. He raised us up together and made us sit together in heavenly places in Christ Jesus. Do you realize that's where your home is? Do you realize that's where your seat is? We are seated together with Jesus. That's how powerful that resurrection was. That's how much power God exhibited when he raised Jesus from the dead. He raised us up with him, and we are seated with Jesus in heavenly places. Do you have the courage to believe that? Do you have the courage to walk in it? Because it's written right here. The Apostle Paul states it. And has raised us up together and made us sit together in heavenly places in Christ Jesus, that in the ages to come he might show us the exceeding riches of his grace

0: and his kindness toward us through Christ Jesus. This was done for you. Do you want that? Do you want everything that Jesus purchased for you in his death, burial, and resurrection? Everything he brought out with him for you when he was raised from the dead? Well, the first thing we must do, as Jesus said to Nicodemus, is we must be born again. Listen, Jesus told Nicodemus, a ruler of the Jews, a Pharisee, one that walked in the Ten Commandments flawlessly. Jesus told Nicodemus, you must be born again. Well, if he told Nicodemus that, and Nicodemus obeyed the Ten Commandments, Jesus was telling Nicodemus, obeying the Ten Commandments and the law of Moses wasn't enough. He had to be born again, and so do we. Well, how then are we born again? Romans 10:9 states, it's a promise. If you confess with your mouth the Lord Jesus and believe in your heart that God has raised him from the dead, you will be saved. You will be. So let's pray that prayer. Jesus, come into my heart. Be Lord of my life. Forgive all my sins. Lead me. Guide me. Fix me. And I ask this in your name, Jesus. Amen. Welcome to the family. And now, for those of you that would like to be baptized in the Holy Spirit, Jesus had to be. He couldn't do a single miracle while he was on the earth as a man until he was filled with the Holy Ghost. Well, if Jesus had to be filled with the Holy Ghost, don't you think we have to? So we can do the same works as Jesus did? Well, to do that, Jesus tells us in Luke 11:13, he said, if you then, being evil, know how to give good gifts to your children, how much more? How much more? Well, your heavenly Father who loved you didn't even spare Jesus for you. Give the Holy Spirit to those that ask him. So we're going to ask. Pray this with me. Father, I'm asking. Fill me with your Holy Spirit. I know Jesus said, if I ask for him, you will give him. So I'm asking now, and I thank you for filling me with your Holy Spirit. Now, get away where it's just you and God alone. Open your mouth and begin to praise God. And then from your belly, from down in there, let that language that you have never learned come out. And then let me know. Amen. Amen.
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1: It's true. Another very challenging issue that's along with this is to what's going to keep a lot of Christians and a lot of pastors and a lot of seminaries out of the new is they're really afraid of the prophetic. They are actually afraid of personal prophecy. Of course, they're fine with Bible prophecy because that's 100% always going to be true. But personal prophecy, if God speaks to me and I have a word for Colette, that's what we're talking about, personal prophecy. God speaks to a prophet or a prophetic person and we give the word and it's in the New Testament church, which is us, those words are, you know, uplifting and building. There's no tearing down. The prophets tearing down was Old Testament. So there's a lot of bad teaching out there too about the prophetic. That doesn't help. There's a lot of bad teaching. But people would say, well, that's not in the New Testament. Do a word search. Do a word search on the New Testament and on just the word prophet. You'll be surprised how often it comes up. People just aren't taught that. They don't go over those scriptures. You know how many scriptures pastors choose to ignore all over the place, all year long? Tons of them. And we can't let the Jewish folks off the hook because they ignore Isaiah chapter 53. Most synagogues, in a year's time, if you went to a synagogue, if you were Jewish, Orthodox Jewish, and go to synagogue every week, you would hear the Torah portion every week, and they would go through the entire first five books of the Bible. That's the Torah. They would go through the whole thing in a year, and they would also do the rest of the New Testament, or Old Testament, sorry. And when they got to the book of Isaiah, 90%, this is what I read. I've only been to a couple of synagogues in my life, and they were messianic. But from what I've read, so many of those rabbis, they skip Isaiah chapter 53 because it is so explicit pointing to Jesus. It can't be anybody else. It's so right there in your face that they don't even want to face it. They just, well, we'll just go into Isaiah 54. But that's okay. Jesus said he's not coming back until his people come to him. Why? God uses bad things, tragedy, like what happened in October of last year in Israel, complete terrorist attack, so many dead, just that one day, October 6th, so many dead. And all those kids were doing was listening to, they were at a concert, just free as can be. And now Israel's a bad guy because they're going after the terrorists. How does that work? It's the devil is how that works. Another reason that a lot of Christians aren't going to go to the new move of God, it's really not all that new. Like I said, see, Peter Wagner named it that 20 years ago. That's when I first heard it. Is they're comfortable. Too many of us are comfortable. But like I like to say, you know, God came to comfort the afflicted and afflict the comfortable. Don't get too comfortable. That's why we have these uncomfortable chairs. Right? Hey, but these are better. You've been to some of these old churches that they just have wooden pews. How long can you sit on that? I mean, not very long in my age. No way. That actually hurts after a while. So we're better off still. You know. With the prophetic, also, too many people in the church try to explain and teach New Testament prophetic with Old Testament ideas on it. And that's never going to work. Jesus changed all of it. He changed the prophetic completely. He changed everything. Everything that Jesus did was a complete change. He fulfilled the law. Everything that was supposed to be fulfilled in the law, he fulfilled it. He walked in it. He didn't do away with it. He fulfilled it. He actually takes us beyond the law. What did Jesus say about adultery? He was asked about that. What about adultery, Rabbi? You know, Moses says we can, you know, get rid of our women for no reason, you know. Jesus says, which is a complete radical change. Jesus said, if you even look at a woman with lust in your heart, you haven't even touched her yet, you've committed adultery. Wow, that is going way beyond the law, because the law says that if you're male, at least the tradition from the law, if you're male, you know, there were certain things they could get divorced over in the Old Testament, and there are certain things that you should get divorced over even today with the New Testament. You know, the women, mostly women, I mean, I guess I have heard that there are men who were battered from their wives. It does happen. So I can't just say women, you know, are the ones, but, you know, face it, you know, how many women can beat up a guy? You know, we're just made differently. Women don't have the upper body strength. I saw this video. Maybe you saw it. Did you see the video of this big, fat, but muscular, but big, fat Russian dude challenged to a fight by these two girls? Those women looked like they were like 20. You know, it was that mixed martial arts stuff. I don't watch it, but I just happened to see that, you know, going through Facebook, looking for news a couple weeks ago. And you could see there, the girls are hitting this guy, but it's nothing. It doesn't even move his head. You know, they kick him in the head and his head never moves. They punch him in the head, his head never moves. But when he punches one of them, they're down. You could put 10 women in that ring, that guy would have won. It's just the way we're made. It's just not the same thing. As much as they want it to be different, it's not. But Jesus changed everything, including who Holy Spirit can work with. In the Old Testament, Holy Spirit came upon one person at one time for one job. But now, thanks to Jesus, you can read in Acts chapter 2 about the coming of that's all about the baptism of the Holy Spirit. You know, that's the infilling, the indwelling came earlier. I don't want to spend any more time on that because I've done a series on that too recently. So that now, thanks to Jesus, we can all hear God for ourselves. All of us. Not everybody in the Old Testament could hear God. Which is funny because a donkey did. It's like, okay. So, okay, I'm not hearing from God, but if a donkey did, then I'm feeling pretty bad about myself right now. You know. But that's okay. Jesus still came later and changed it all. Everybody can be baptized in the Holy Spirit. You can have the power, the authority that Jesus had. It's amazing. That when I got baptized in the Holy Spirit in 1988, everything changed in my life. Everything. Everything. I was already a Christian. I was a Christian since 1975. But Holy Spirit now, He wants to speak through all of you. He wants to minister to the world through all of us, every Christian. To use the, every once in a while, you'll hear certain words that the media will repeat over and over again. And the word that you hear most often right now is shift. Everybody's shifting. Everybody's shifting. They're shifting on CNN. They're shifting on Fox News. They're shifting on MSNBC. They're shifting at this church. They're shifting in this religion. Everybody's shifting. Well, you know, God is shifting us into a higher gear, to the new thing, you know, whatever. And like I said, it's not new. It's more like the Back to the Future movies with Michael J. Fox. We're just going back to the first century church the way it was, the right way. Well, that's all. It's not new. There is nothing new under the sun, the Bible says. Nothing. It's just new to us, you know. But God's like, yeah, I've been waiting for you people for, you know, for 2,000 years. 2,000 years you've been, you know, doing it all wrong. I've been trying to tell you, but you wouldn't listen. Because we're human. We're stupid. We do stupid things. The most recent word, though, that I'm really, really now getting really sick of hearing is everybody's pivoting. Everybody's pivoting. We're going to pivot over here. President Biden pivoted. This person pivoted. I'm like, what? They just use it so much as, oh, I can't take that anymore. Don't ever use that word again, you know. Biblically, we call it a new season. But biblically, there are two different kinds of new, right? We're used to the new that means it's neos in the Greek. And that means something that has never happened before. We're used to that. Most of the time when we say new, that's what we're talking about. Something that has never happened before. But in a new season, in the Greek, it's actually, or something, a different new is kainos. It's kind of like kairos, but take the R out and put an N, kainos. And it means something that's in the process of going to a new quality or forming in a new way. You know, we're in the dictionary a lot. I'm just saying. It shows up. That word way shows up a lot. A new way. Something that's in the process of going to a new quality or forming in a new way. That's the new that we're in right now. That's the new. So, I don't know, 6 months ago, the Lord showed me that He wants our intercessory ministry here to be called Shamar, which means watchman. There are multiple words, though, that mean watchman, but that's the word He told me. That's the one He pinpointed. So that's the one that we call it that. If you wanted to look it up, Shamar is number 8104 in Strong's Hebrew lexicon. A lot of people still have that. You might, if you have, you know, Strong's Concordance, way back then when Strong's Concordance was like this high and this wide and this thick, it's like, and then the print was tiny. It's like, got to get a magnifying glass out to read it. Well, now it's on the internet. It's amazing. It's so much easier. So if you wanted to look that up, get more on Watchman, at least the Shamar part of it, number 8104 in Strong's Hebrew lexicon. As watchmen, we are called to watch for the natural and the spiritual. There are lots of people that are watchmen. That's a watch, and I just watched it. There are lots of people who are watchmen in the natural. Police, security police in the Air Force. That's for 4 years. I was a watchman. I was watching in the natural for the bad guys to show up. And if they crossed the fence, I got to shoot them, which I'm glad I didn't have to do. In the 80s, we really weren't at war. It was the Cold War, and it was called the Cold War because it was cold. You know, it's a hot war if people are shooting at each other. We didn't do a whole lot of shooting at each other back then, and I'm very thankful for that. Very thankful. I didn't have to worry about PTSD and all this stuff that the people that are actually under fire in combat, that's like all of them. That's like everybody. That's like 100% of the people under fire. It's really not good for them. So, but as Christians, yeah, we're watching for the natural because God is into protecting yourself. God is into personal security. You know, the only reason I'm not wearing my pistol this week is I forgot my holster. So, you know, I can say that my pistol is very close right now, if you know what I mean. It's very close to me. That's all I'm saying. But I started doing that, for those of you that are new or haven't been here for a while. I started doing that when I saw two things. One, there was a young man that they caught before he could hurt anybody. I don't remember what state he was in, but he had literature and he had like a manifesto written out. He was loaded for bear too. He had hundreds of rounds of ammo and multiple rifles and pistols. He was going to go from church to church killing as many people as he could. Thank God that the authorities caught him before he could hurt a single person. Amazing. That's a miracle.
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So here is the good news, my friends. The good news. There is, therefore, now no condemnation, no punishment, no curse for all those who are in Christ Jesus. All your fears have been taken away. Instead, hope has been given. Because God, out of His great love, redeemed us on the cross. So now, my friends, no power of hell and no scheme of man

Psalm 119, 105. It says, "Your word is a lamp unto my feet and a light unto my path." We have God in us, and He is light, and therefore we are the light of the world. This song celebrates that light. We march in the light of God. Let's sing in Zulu.

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